0: go there to make contact and force him from being able to turn that corner and pick up yardage. Nice job coming back, bouncing back from that pass interference call on that play a moment ago to step up and make a play, force a second and 11.
1: Yeah, it's a TFL. It's a one-yard loss over there. Second down and 11 now. Ball at the 46-yard line. Chris Parson in his shotgun, trips to the near side with a tight end on this side as well, and a single setback, tailback with him. Here goes the handoff, going straight ahead, contact, and stopped at the line of scrimmage as the Argo defense is starting to really stand up. No gain. Third down and 11 coming up.
0: Christian Ware Terry there, the senior defensive lineman, big time getting into the backfield there on that tackle. And as you said, third and long coming up for this Austin Peay offense. And I got to agree with you, something seems to have changed, especially up front with this Argo defense.
1: Chris Parson in the set here with nobody in the backfield with him and five wide receivers and a widespread set. Third and 11. Argo's showing pressure on the defensive line. Snap it to Parson, looking downfield. Has to tuck it. In trouble. Gets away. Upfield. Tripped and tackled at the 40-yard line. And this time, no hankies to ruin the outcome. But it'll be fourth down and a long five in decision time here for Jeff Ferris. Their kicker did have a 51-yarder last week against, 2 weeks ago against Vanderbilt. I'm just glad the Argos got Parson on the ground because they were surrounding him, and we've seen him escape in those situations. This time, though, the Argo D got him down. They're going to go for it. Fourth down and about six. The ball is spotted shy of the 40. They need the 35-yard line for the first down. Trips to the near side in a bunch formation for Parsons and the shotgun back to pass. Looking over here in the slot. Caught in the slant. It's caught, but it's short. And it'll be a turnover on downs. That was intended for Denver Harper. He made the catch, but a Curry lied with the stop and a turnover on downs with 8:57 left in the second. And the Argos trying to do something to win the second quarter and get back in this game.
0: Yeah, nice job there by Akari Lide, playing back, allowing the receiver to kind of get where he needed to be. But again, that's not a route that's passing the sticks on a fourth down conversion. That's really where you need that to happen for the Governors. But a nice job there by the Argos, stepping up, getting the stop. And Akari Lide said, hey, it may not be a pick six, but I'm still going to make a play.
1: Yeah, buddy, yeah. That's worth a helmet sticker, you know, as well. All right, so first and 10, that stop at 8:57 in the second. Argos down 21-7. Tyree Davis with a dangerous pass going out to Jakari Mazzell. And it's incomplete on a little play-action pass. That is a long throw from the right hash to the far sideline. And the defender almost got there. And I think that was... it was six on the defense. DeAndre Creary. We are in a temporary press box situation, and yeah, the lights are not on. Do we have control over when the light? Jordan, are you going to turn the lights on for me? Here's Tyree Davis with a handoff going up the middle. It's Markell Townsend again. About a gain of about five across the 40-yard line. It's going to set up a very important third down and about six after the defense got the stop. Now the Argo offense has to answer the bell. Zachary Widener comes out into the formation. Tyree Davis in the backfield along with TJ Lane. Preston Godfrey in motion toward the sideline, then comes back. That looked weird. Four wide receivers here. Balanced either side for Tyree Davis from the 42-yard line. They need the 48. Davis going to pull it down and run. Can he get away? He's spinning, trying to get it. Gets hit hard. The ball pops loose and goes out of bounds. At about the 47-yard line, it'll set up fourth down at about three. And Tyree Davis took a punishment on that run. Luckily, that ball popped loose and went straight out of bounds.
0: And Argo's going to punt this one away here. You look at it, about a fourth and six on this one. Yeah, you're within range. I think you're kind of in that gray area to where you might want to go for it or at least consider it. But punt team coming out for the Argos.
1: This ain't a video game. You got to kick that ball away. Denver Harper is back to return. And now the Argos are going to send their offense back out onto the field.
0: So either Austin Peay has to call a timeout or make an adjustment of their own, and they're going to call a timeout.
1: They call the timeout. That's chess. That was a chess move right there by Caleb Nobles. Had his punt team out. Made the substitution after Austin Peay got set in a punt return formation, and the timeout on the field. We'll take a timeout here as well. 21-7, Austin Peay in the lead, 7:38 in the second. Argos punting when we come back on Sports Radio Pensacola.
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1: .38 in the second, 21-7, Austin Peay. The Argos looking like they want to punt the ball away, but we'll see. That got a little interesting a second ago there, Jordan.
0: Yeah, I think what Coach Nobles was trying to do there on that was he brought his punt team out, last second ran them all off, brought the offense back on. I think his goal there was maybe try to get Austin Peay to start running their defense back on and seeing if they can't get some kind of illegal substitution call to help them pick up that first down and actually move past midfield with that penalty. But Austin Peay just kind of stayed on the field. They looked over at coach their coach and it's like, hey, what do you want us to do? He ended up calling the timeout. So here we are in this timeout. Does Coach Noble send the offense back out on the field? I'm trying to look across the way and see if I can determine by who's in the huddle. And he's got a nice mix of both in the huddle with him right now. So not quite sure what the decision will be for Coach Nobles.
1: The Argos are on the road next week at Southeast Missouri State. We'll have the game with a 6 o'clock kick and a 5:30 pregame right here on Sports Radio Pensacola, 99.1 FM and AM 1330. And, of course, wherever you might be listening on the app tonight. Michael Shine and the punt team come out after all of that discussion. Jeff Ferris on the sideline. Poor Austin Peay is upset because he's got to get a guy off the field and another one on, and the Argos do it again. They send everybody off and bring the offense back on. Caleb Nobles was waiting for Jeff Ferris to switch out his punt returner but to send him back out there. So it's fourth down and five after all that. Tyre Davis in the shotgun. Move a man through the set, coming to the near side. Fake the snap. They're waiting. They're going to see if the Governors will jump. And with 5 seconds on the play clock, now Tyre comes up underneath center. Fakes it again, and there's the delay of game. Yeah, they were trying all the creative influence they could come up with, the Argos, in order to try to do something there to extend that drive, because it was right on the line. If a 5-yard penalty would have been called there on Austin Peay, and you can imagine substitution, there could have been a jump, a lot of things could have happened right there, it would have been an Argo first down. Instead, Michael Shine is getting ready to kick the ball away. It'll be Denver Harper back deep. Snap is good, and Shine sends a beauty, a spiral. Harper takes it inside the 5-yard line, up the field to the 10, 15, straight ahead, popped at the 20. Out to the 25-yard line, and that's where Austin Peay will set up on offense.
0: Cole Shaw, the junior receiver there, making that big hit, leveling the boom there on Harper, bringing him down. A moment ago you said Coach Nobles was playing chess. I think with all that movement he was doing, I think he might have been playing chess, Pong, Super Mario Brothers. He's playing a little bit of everything.
1: And a little bit of chicken.
0: Yeah, and a little bit of chicken.
1: So it's first and 10 for the Govs. On their own 24-yard line from right to left, Austin Peay in white jerseys, red helmets, red pants. The Argos tonight in all navy with the white helmets and white letters. Right now trailing 21-7 in the second quarter with 7:25 to go in the first half. Here Chris Parson resets his tailback. Now hands it off straight ahead, bouncing off the pile, getting some room coming to the near side before being chopped down. It's Cortland Simmons. Simmons, a couple of touchdowns on the season, a redshirt junior. Just shy of first down yardage. It'll be second down and one.
0: Yeah, nice job there by the Argo defense in that front seven initially to get to him, but Cortland Simmons, just a nice spin move there to break free and pick up an extra few yards and bring up the second short.
1: Ty Conzi with the credit on the tackle. Second down and a yard Here goes Parson looking right, going to throw. Hits Denver Harper, makes a man miss. Down the field he goes, running free. It's actually Jaden Robinson, the local product from Austin Peay, having a homecoming. Finally gets tackled inside the 20 to about the 15-yard line. And back at the original line of scrimmage, and Argo is down.
0: Yeah, just another big play there by Austin Peay. Completed the pass across the middle, just got where he needed to go, sat down, waited for the ball. Good throw from Parsons, and there's only one defender there to kind of try to bring him down. He whiffs, and it's just off to the races. It's good news for the Argos. They were finally able to catch up to him about the 20-yard line.
1: Injury timeout on the field as they tend to the man who went down at the beginning of that play. Let's take a one-minute timeout here as well. 6:39 in the second, 21-7 Austin Peay. It's Argo football on Sports Radio Pensacola.
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6: 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The Giants are coming off a big win in head coach John Harbaugh's debut. The Rams hope to bounce back from their disappointing loss in Australia. Giants-Rams on Monday Night Football.
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1: And we're back here at Penn Air Field. Brian Prowitz along with Jordan Glass. 21-7, Austin Peay. Another big play right there, Jordan, as the momentum started to go. Boy, one guy misses, and away goes Jaden Robinson down the field. He's having himself a night.
0: Yeah, and I think that's going to be the thing, getting a chance to talk to Coach Nobles here coming up at halftime. Going to be, for me, where do you come out in the second half? I mean, what is your message to the team? How do you kind of keep them locked in? Because, again, the four big plays in this, two or three of those resulting in touchdowns, really is kind of the difference in this ball game. Outside of that, defensively, the Argos have not played too terrible. Offensively, you've got some issues. You've got some things you need to clean up. You had the one long drive with a couple of big plays. You were able to find the end zone there for the Argos, but ever since then, not really able to find anything else. So where does he go in the second half? Where do you limit those big plays, cut out those big plays, and then, my goodness, what do you do offensively altogether?
1: So UWF back on the field, trailing at 21-7. Needing something good right here on first down and 10 for the Governors. Defensively looking for something good. Got to make a play. Got to force them into a mistake. But boy, Chris Parsons, everything he's been advertised, Jordan, he has played a great first half.
0: He
1: has. Very quick, very elusive. Got himself a touchdown, a couple touchdown throws. First and 10 here from the 20-yard line. Personal handed off. Contact right away. Cortland Simmons, though, bouncing off tacklers. He's a big guy. Goes over the right side and picks up near first down yardage. Cortland Simmons is 5'11", 206 pounds. That junior coming out of the backfield out of Madison, Tennessee. Sets up second down and short. About an 8-yard gain over the right side. Simmons almost pulled down in the backfield. Was able to sneak free along the edge and set up the Governors at the 12-yard line. Second down and two from the 12 on the right hash. Parson takes the snap. Another handoff. No, Parson keeps it. Fakes right, then goes left. Now straight up the middle. Lots of contact there as he gets a first down. He is buried at about the 5-yard line, but not until he picks up a huge Austin Peay first down. First and goal now at about the 5.
0: Yeah, there's kind of a catch-22 thing here happening for this Argo defense. They're standing him up, they're stopping him, but they're trying to strip the ball out, which is allowing Parsons and the other running backs here for this Governor's offense to continue to drive their legs and pick up a couple more yards as the play continues.
1: First and goal at the 5. Austin Peay up 21-7. Jackson Head in motion to the right side. Sets up trips on that side for Parson. Instead, it's a handoff going left. Lots of room and a touchdown for Austin Peay's Cortland Simmons. A 5-yard score makes it 27-7 midway through the second. A 5-yard touchdown for Cortland Simmons at 5:09 in the second. On for the extra point. Hamilton DeBoyen. Snap is good. The hold is good. The kick is good. Austin Peay now 28-7 with 5:09 in the second. 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
9: Here from Sunday Night Football on Westwood One. Coming up, Patrick Mahomes and the Kansas City Chiefs host Jonathan Taylor and the Indianapolis Colts. Kansas City picked up a statement win to start the season in primetime last Monday over the Broncos. Now they're back under the lights to take on the 0-1 Colts. Mike Golick and I have the call. It's the Colts at the Chiefs coming up on Sunday Night Football.
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1: Welcome back to Pennair Field. The Argos field the kick. Take it out to about the 20-yard line. And set it up trailing 28-7. Needs something good to happen here before the half, Jordan. Yeah. It's been Austin Peay as delivered, as promised.
0: Yeah, and I mean, again, going back to what we talked about at the start of this game, big plays. It's going to come down to, can the Argos limit the big plays? You saw the big play right there, leading them down into the red zone for the Governors. They take advantage of it yet again. 28-7 our score here as the Argo offense breaks the huddle, ready to come out here with 5:03 remaining.
1: Oliver Van Dyke to the near side. Tyshawn Mansell inside of him to the near side as well. Jake Robinette out there for Tyre Davis. Going to be a handoff going straight up the middle. It's Markell Townsend with a nice break to the outside to the 30 to the 40 down the sideline. Lots of Governor defenders to knock him out of bounds near midfield. That was nice to see. A little misdirection there. Markell Townsend heading right. Cuts it to the left and finds some open field.
0: Yeah, and again, you see a big play for the Argos there, and that's kind of what led to that touchdown for them a little bit ago earlier in this quarter. Let's see if they can continue to build off of that. Again, to sound like a broken record, I don't know how many times in this game is a lot closer than this score is looking right now. Just a couple of big plays is really what separated these two teams.
1: 23-yard run for Markell Townsend. Sets up first and 10 for the Argos. Two men to the left. A tight end to the right. Now coming through the set is Oliver Van Dyke. Tyre takes the snap. Looking right, rolling right, looking downfield. Pump fake. Now running. Gets a little chip block. The Austin Peay sideline is furious about a block they thought was in the back right at the end of that run. Nothing doing, though. They're letting them play. It's an 8-yard gain out of bounds there for Tyre.
0: Yeah, nice acting job there by the coaches on the Austin Peay sideline. That was an all-shoulder hit right there by Jake Robinette. Nice block to open up a little bit of extra yardage there for Tyre on the run.
1: So now second and 2 at the 45 of the Governors. The Argos reset. Markell Townsend in the backfield. Kind of a pistol set here for Tyre. Going to give it off, going left, and the Governors are all over that and swallow up Townsend in the backfield for a 2-yard loss.
0: Yeah, anything dive, tackle, anything like that that you're going to try to run against this Austin Peay offense, if it's going up the middle, it is not going to happen. You're going to have to continue to hit those outsides. Get them working north and or get them working east and west. That's going to open up things for you north and south because it's going to cause them to start to wear down a little bit more, and it's going to open up those holes in other aspects, including downfield in the passing game.
1: 3:20 and counting toward halftime. 28-7, Austin Peay in the lead. Argos with the ball right about midfield, technically. Well, the 45-yard line of the Governors. They reset to the right side to get some jumbo out there, and here goes Tyre to the edge. A little stiff arm out of bounds at about the 40-yard line and some words on the sideline as well as Tyre heads back to the huddle. And a first down there for the Argos. Out of bounds at the 41-yard line. First down and 10. 2:54 enrolling here in the second quarter. 28-7, Austin Peay. The big plays that we saw last week on tape against Morehead State showing up here in Pensacola tonight for Austin Peay. Two to the right for Ty Ray. Now Van Dyke in motion through the set. Fake it to him on the sweep and give it up the middle. It's Preston Godfrey, almost got going. Just a shoestring tackle at the 35-yard line. He falls ahead to about the 34. It'll set up second down and short. Good straight-ahead action right there. The Argos standing right at the line of scrimmage. Not huddling up. Two tight ends set here. Luke Carroll to the right. Here's Tyree taking the snap. Give it off to Godfrey again. Trying the left side that time. Squeezing the football. Gets to about the 30-yard line. Pretty close to first down yardage. And that'll take us to the two-minute timeout. So the Argos moving the ball, but they still trail it 28-7. 2 minutes left in the first half. Argo football on Sports Radio Pensacola.
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1: Back at Penn Airfield, Brian Prowitz along with Jordan Glass. We'll get some comments from Coach at halftime here in just a few minutes. But right now, a two-minute timeout. Argos with the ball and moving it down to the 30-yard line. It'll be first down and 10 from there when the Argos snap it next. 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Well, all the excitement and all of the glitter and shine on this early start put into some kind of a threat here tonight against Austin Peay and the Argos needing to respond, trailing 28-7 with 2 minutes remaining here in the first half. Tyree Davis in the shotgun with Preston Godfrey with him. It's TJ Lane in the backfield. Little toss fake there. Now Tyree wants to go. The ball is out and bouncing around. It'll be picked up by Austin Peay, and downfield they go, and then there's the horse collar tackle that we wanted earlier. Tyree was in trouble and was trying to get the ball out, and it just came spinning loose right in the middle of the field, and Austin Peay gets it back. And there's going to be a penalty on the end of the tackle as well, as the return man for Austin Peay got dragged down from behind. And the hope for the Argos here to get something going in the first half, to close out the first half, now ends up in the hands of the Governors, and they could really put the hurt on. So first down and 10 for Austin Peay. After the penalty, move it out to the 43-yard line. And they're going to call a personal foul on that one. Fans are upset because earlier Markell Townsend looked like he had been dragged down from behind. and the call wasn't made. First down and 10 here for the Govs with a minute 48 left in the first half. Here goes Chris Parson. No, it's a handoff, and it's Simmons trying to go to the left side, and he will get knocked down, knocked backwards, and stopped in his tracks. And the Argos call timeout. Stop at the clock at a minute 42 remaining in the first half. Thanks to our sponsors tonight and all season long. Thanks to Argo HVAC, ECUA, the Emerald Coast Utility Authority, Escambia County Sheriff's Office, Penn Air Credit Union, and thanks to Southeast Air Shuttle, Frontier Motors, Bamboo Willies and Hooters on Pensacola Beach, and Zams, Bowls and Burritos. Jordan Glass is down on the field. He's going to get an interview, a couple of words with Coach as they go in at halftime. But there's a little more football to be played here. A couple of key moments. A minute 42 remaining in the half. It's 28-7 Austin Peay. The Argos have two timeouts left. It's second down and 13 for Austin Peay. The ball spotted on their own 40-yard line. Three wide receivers here for Chris Parson in the shotgun. Snap it. Drops back. Looks downfield. Has some time. Dodges a defender. A flag flies. Parson puts his head down. Takes off running down the field to the 40, to the 45. Running sideways, trying to get to the edge. Gets tackled inbounds. They will stop the clock over there, actually, because of the penalty. It was kind of a weird play. As Parson dropped back, there was a defender for the Argos who went... Oh, thank goodness. It was holding on the Governors. I was so afraid that the Argo defensive lineman who got back there, and it was an amazing effort to get back there as the penalty flag flew. I'm still trying to see who did it. The pressure, there it is. The pressure for the Argos came from 44, whose number I don't have. The Navy jerseys caused some number changes to take place, and I don't have a 44, but the defensive lineman or linebacker that got in there swiped at Parson and missed him, and the flag came in. I thought it was going to be on the Argo, but it was a hold on Austin Peay. It moves them way back. It's second at about 25, and now Parson in trouble gets hit and sacked, and I mean smacked. Back at the 25-yard line, and the Argos call timeout one more time. And that'll stop the clock with a minute 23 as they come flying in with a bandit and smack Chris Parson and bring him down. Travell Wright was the first man there, but I don't think he finished him off. He'll probably get a half of a sack, though I'm no statistician for sure. And on the replay, the pressure came. And it was Wright who hit him first, and then Ty Conzi finished him off. And the timeout stopping the clock at a minute 23. It is third and 22. The ball is spotted on the Austin Peay 25-yard line. They have to get across midfield to the Argo 47 for a first down. Third and forever. Probably an opportunity for the Governors to run the football. Even if they don't get many yards, they'll force the Argos to call timeout rather than a passing play to try to get this whole thing back. And with the Governors leading 28-7, Jeff Ferris probably going to be happy to run the football. Cortland Simmons, the tailback, in the backfield with Chris Parson. Here we go. Snap it. Going to be a handoff. Coming near side to Simmons. He cuts it back upfield. Has a little bit of room and then gets pulled down from behind. And out of bounds, but they're going to say his forward progress was inbounds. Eli Webb on the stop. Timeout Argos with 1:16. So they stand to get the ball back in decent, well, with a little bit of time left. Right here, the ball is spotted at the 36-yard line. And the timeout will freeze things here for just a moment. So coming up at halftime, we'll get some comments from head coach Caleb Nobles on the first half. They'll probably be short, but we'll get them. And then Tyre Davis. Jordan and I caught up with him earlier today. and had a chance to talk to Tyree. And what a pleasure that was. You're going to want to stick around for that interview here at halftime. All right, one man back for the Argonauts. Everybody else up on the line. Zachary Widener back to return this kick. And the ball is snapped and dropped and in trouble. And the ball and the smack on the helmet goes flying. And the Argonauts with a block of the kick and a tackle of the punter who dropped the kick. And it is first down and 10 for the Argonauts inside the 20-yard line. A special teams breakdown gives the Argos the ball. Logan Leftrick, the punter, was standing on the 22-yard line. And on the replay, we can see it just slipped right through his hands. And then he got hit, and what I thought was the ball was the helmet. A Curry lied again. That kid is wherever the action is. Ball spotted at the 18-yard line. First down and 10 for the Argos. My. 28-7. Austin Peay in the lead. The Argos have a chance right here to cut the lead down to half going in at the half. And UWF has the ball to start the second half as well. Tyree Davis by himself in the backfield. Sends Markell Townsend all the way out to the right. Now in motion, Townsend into the backfield. Snap it, fake the sweep, looking downfield. Tyree pulls it down. He's got a lot of green grass. Tyree Davis cuts it back. Tyree tackled at the 5. Good run there. Time doesn't really matter. It's inside a minute, but tackled inside the 5-yard line. It'll be first down and goal for the Argos. I was kind of worried about the way Tyree got tackled right there. It looked pretty gnarly, but he's up and okay and in the shotgun with Markell Townsend with him in the backfield. Oliver Van Dyke lined up wide to the left. It'll be a snap and a fake, and Tyree trying to run it, and he will get hit and tackled back at the 9-yard line. Tyree Davis. Well, I'm not sure which way he was going with it, and Tyree kind of right now trying to direct a little bit of traffic. 39, 38, 37 on the clock. The clock is not the enemy right now, believe it or not. At the 10-yard line, it's second down and goal. The Argos sideline is hollering and yelling. Something just flew out on the sideline or onto the field. Tyree with 3 receivers looking left. Now over the middle, fires. It's caught at the 2-yard line. Sliding down with the ball is Oliver Van Dyke. That was 3rd and 9, and now it's 4th down and about goal at the 1. The Argos rush the field goal team on, and Reed Greck on for an extra point / field goal from extra point distance, and it's good. Right before the halftime clock expires. My goodness. And that's the way the first half ends. My. Well, it was a break for the Governors, or for the Argonauts. For the Argos to get the ball on that punt, to force a punt. It was 4th and forever. And they get the ball on the 18-yard line, and they're able to get down the field and put some more points on the board going in at halftime. It is 28-10. We're going to take a timeout. We're going to come back with some comments from head coach Caleb Nobles with Jordan Glass. And here at halftime, it is Austin Peay 28 and the Argos 10. 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
1: Welcome back here at halftime. Wow, so many things happening in this game. We talked in the pregame show about Austin Peay's prolific offense, but not sure if that was because of Morehead State not being so good or this Austin Peay offense being that explosive. And the answer is yes, it's a little bit of both. After seeing Denver Harper score a couple of touchdowns on long passing plays and having that punt return for a touchdown, plus their tailback, who had two touches for 120 yards, Caden Williams, wasn't sure what to expect tonight. Well, Austin Peay has come out with some offense and in pretty impressive fashion here at the half. Right now, total offense, 283 yards of offense at the half for the Governors. And they had at one point a 21-0 lead over the Argos before UWF was able to come back and punch it in on a touchdown with 8:57 to go in the second quarter to make it 28-7, actually, before being able to kick a field goal right as time expired at the end of the first half to bring us out here at a 28-10 halftime lead. We've got a lot to talk about. We've got Ty Ray Davis recorded earlier today for you to play here at the half. And we're also anticipating a couple of thoughts here from Coach Caleb Nobles with Jordan Glass as well. Let's take a look at some of the numbers here at halftime. They're not necessarily great when it comes to Argo fans. In fact, let's take a look at the scoring. I just mentioned a second ago. At 10:28 in the first, it was Jaden Robinson, the local product, and a 61-yard touchdown pass from Chris Parson at 1:26 in the first quarter. The drive, yeah, at 10:28, it was a minute 26 drive. That's all it took for them to get on the board at 10:28. Then at 7:36 remaining in the first quarter, it was Denver Harper on a 41-yard run that put them up 14-0. And then the first play of the second quarter, Austin Peay scored again on a 10-yard Chris Parson run, made it 21-0. The Argos came back with a score at 12:08 in the second. It was Ty Ray Davis in a 10-yard run. The extra point was good, and it was 21-7. He started to feel a little bit better. The Argos took it down the field, had a couple of opportunities to cut this lead in half, but then it was Austin Peay scoring again to extend the lead when Cortland Simmons scored on a 5-yard touchdown at the 5:09 mark of the second to make it 28-7. And right at the end of the half, the Argos were fixing to get the ball back with about a minute 30 to go in the half. And the punt was dropped by the punter, Logan Leftrick, for Austin Peay. And the Argos got the ball on the Austin Peay 18-yard line and had the chance to make it 28-14, but scrambled around and had to settle for an 18-yard field goal by Reed Greck as time expired to give us a 28-10 Argo deficit here at the half. The Governors putting up some offense. I just mentioned a second ago, 283 yards of offense in the first half. The Argonauts with 159 is all. In fact, at one point, minus 2 yards rushing in the first quarter. Rushing yards at the break, Austin Peay 174, and now UWF at 138, riding the scales a little bit. Passing, Austin Peay 109 yards passing, and UWF 21. So far, Austin Peay, keeping Ty Ray Davis and the offense pretty much in check, has a 28-10 lead here at the half. Jordan Glass running all over the place and back up here in the booth. What do you say, my friend?
0: Yeah, you know, we'll hear from Coach Nobles here in just a second. Not happy camper, as you can imagine, heading into halftime here with a 28-10 deficit. Lots of things that as we'll hear in a second. He talked about guys being out of place, things that really the Argos are doing to hurt themselves so far in this first half. They'll look to clean those up here in the second half.
1: couple of other numbers here for West Florida. Markel Townsend is having a good night, but right now he'd rather change the scoreboard than anything else. But seven carries for 91 yards, including a 54-yarder. Tyre Davis on the ground, 12 for 41 and a touchdown. Preston Godfrey for two carries at 11 yards on the ground. And T.J. Lane, one carry for 6 yards, and he left not feeling all that great. We haven't seen him since. Oliver Van Dyke, targeted twice, one catch for 9 yards. Luke Carroll, one catch for 7. Jake Robinette, one catch for 5. And that is it, passing-wise, for the Argos. Michael Schein, 4 punts, averaging 50 yards a punt. On the Austin Peay side, Chris Parson, 11 carries for 70 yards and a touchdown. Cortland Simmons, 6 carries for 42 and a score. Denver Harper, 1 carry for 41 and the touchdown. And Corey Richardson on the ground, 3 carries for a net of 39. Chris Parson, 5 for 12 for 109 and a touchdown. He has been sacked once. Tyre Davis has been sacked 3 times in the game. And more gaudy numbers, Jaden Robinson, 2 catches for 108 yards and a touchdown through the air. Cam Anderson leading the way defensively for the Argos at halftime with 5 tackles. Kenyon Hunter with 4. Roderick Webb with 3. And Corey Lyde with 2 tackles. 1 sack, by the way, for Cam Anderson. All right, comments from Coach Caleb Nobles just a moment ago.
14: Here with Coach Nobles heading into halftime. Coach, explosive plays really hurt your defense. How do you slow those down in the second half?
15: Yeah, we got to be better gap sound. I mean, we're giving up too many easy runs. We got too many guys in the gap. Guys not doing their job. We got to clean that up, and we will at halftime.
14: And, of course, offensively, you had flashes of some big plays there late in the first half. How do you get that going more consistently in the second?
15: Yeah, we got to do our job. We got too many guys.
1: All right, couple thoughts there from Caleb Nobles at the half. 28-10, the lead for Austin Peay. When we come back, Jordan and I caught up with Tyre Davis earlier today. You're going to hear his comments as the Argos trail at the half. But you're going to enjoy this conversation with Tyre. Get to know Tyre Davis, folks, because he's a special kid, and you're going to hear his comments next as we continue at halftime on Sports Radio Pensacola.
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18: 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Brown and Romeo Doubs. 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
20: Welcome back. We are with UWF quarterback Tyre Davis.
21: Yes,
20: thank
21: sir.
20: You very
21: yes,
20: much
21: sir.
20: For the time today. First of all, congrats on a great start.
21: Thank you.
20: I don't know if you're surprised, but I mean, a lot of people didn't know what to expect out of the Argos, and here you sit, and your numbers are great, and
21: right.
20: The team is off to a great start. What are
21: right.
20: your thoughts?
21: We was never surprised. I feel like us going D1 was just honestly just a bigger opportunity for us. A lot of the people that we have on the team is really people that could play D1, that could start at any D1 school. So we was never surprised. Playing against SIU, it was just more of us than rather who we're playing. It didn't matter if we was playing Tennessee Titans or the Tiny Mics. We was still going to play Argo football.
20: I really want to kind of tell your story just a little bit here. Out of right. Wekiva High School in Orlando, looking at your numbers, obviously, your numbers were off the charts.
21: Right.
20: Your team struggled. You got into 1 playoff game. You had some huge, huge games. What was it like for you coming out of high school as you looked at college and what you had hoped to see happen versus, I mean, maybe UWF was at the top of your list.
21: Right.
20: But I imagine coming out of high school, you had a lot of ideas about what it would look like. So what did it look like?
21: Coming out of high school, I did expect it to go different for sure. I expected to go D1 at first. I was committed to, well, I got my first offer my junior year, like the end of my junior year in spring from Bethune-Cookman. And after that, I thought it was just going to skyrocket for real. But as my senior season went, I just never really had the chance to get highly recruited. Like, the school that I was at, Owakava, it's a nice school, but I wouldn't say it's more of a sports school. Like, we don't really get a lot of recruitment there or a lot of coaches there. It was more so us, whoever we was playing, they'll have coaches there and we'll be able to perform off of them. That's about it. But coming out of my senior year, I kind of figured that D1 was out of the window. I went to an all-star game somewhere in Gainesville, if I'm not mistaken. I had an all-star game there, and the QB coach actually had put in a word for me at West Florida. So after I left the all-star game, I had got MVP there, and I left, and the QB coach hit my phone, was telling me that West Florida was talking to me. And ever since then, I came up here that next week, and it was just home.
20: And then you redshirted first freshman year, then right. redshirt sophomore. Now you still got a couple of years, maybe three, if you can work the system just right to for still sure. continue to play on. Was there a moment when you just weren't sure? Was there a moment where your confidence was shaken? What happened? Did somebody pick you up? And if so, who might have helped you in a key moment to get you back on your feet and really make you believe?
21: There was for sure plenty of moments where I just felt like giving up or I didn't feel myself playing football. That red shirt freshman year was very rough, but I didn't too much take it to the chin. My freshman year in high school, I was on scout, so me being a freshman in college, I just felt like it was more of like a restart. I didn't too much pay too much attention to it. I was just on scout. Actually, man, a scout over there and versus the defense, it was great because, as you can see with our defensive numbers, we don't play against no sorry defense. Our defense is good. So, I mean, playing against them every single day in practice is actually, I feel like it's better than playing against them in the game, for sure. After my freshman year, I want to say my sophomore year, or this past year, I got in a couple of games, but I still felt like I could have made more plays to change the outcome of the season, and I kind of did get to my head for sure. I talked to my parents about it. I talked to my mom and my dad, and they just kept lifting me up, saying that I'm going to get my shot. I'm going to get my shot. The real question is, when God do give me this shot, am I going to be ready? So after we talked about that, I just kept my head down and just kept working. Fast forward to fall, competing in fall with Donovan, he for sure made me better. Coming in, just experienced, just knowing so much more. I honestly wish that I had an extra year to just store more energy from him and more of the mindset that he has, just off the fact that he done been some places where I haven't been to.
2: Tyree, let's talk about this team a little bit, because I think one of the things that we hear from Coach Nobles, as a matter of fact, he referenced it when we were talking to him on Monday,
21: right,
2: the selfless nature of this team. You got receivers on the outside that are throwing tremendous blocks.
21: For sure.
2: Everybody's doing their job. TJ Lane, maybe statistically not the best year for him, but he's still doing what he needs to do on the field to help you guys win. Let's just talk about what it's like playing on a team that's just so selfless and is looking out for each other.
21: Playing on a team like this, man, you don't have to do too much, and I feel like that's every quarterback's dream, to the point where you don't – If the game is on the line, you don't have to feel like, oh, I have to make a play. I can give it to any one of my players. I can give it to one of my running backs, my receivers. Shoot, I can even give it to one of my O-linemen. I know they're going to make a play. So that's just really how it feels. You don't have too much weight on your shoulders. Everybody is doing their job, so you don't have to worry about anything.
2: Now let's also talk about kind of Coach Nobles' process of obviously getting to play for a head coach who used to be a quarterback here right. at UWF. Let's talk about for that sure. kind of process of learning under Coach Nobles as the head coach.
21: Learning under Coach Nobles, I feel like I done learned a lot of stuff since I've been here. A lot of stuff that I do learn from him is not even just on field. It's more of off the field, just learning how to be a man, how to be a husband, how to be just a great student outside of the field. And then on the field stuff, it's just more of him being where he done been at. You know, he done been to Clemson, and he also done been the first quarterback here, so he done had a lot of experience. So really just soaking up game from him is very unbelievable. But he just make little tweaks to the point where I don't even have to do too much. It's just this little bit of thing, and it turns to a big change.
2: Now, let's also talk about you as a player now.
21: Right.
2: Obviously, we've seen a little bit of your legs, 46-yard touchdown run against SIU in week one. Mm-hmm. Then next week, you have phenomenal performance with your arm right. against Central Arkansas.
21: Yes,
2: as a quarterback, as an athlete, which is kind of your favorite? Are you a guy that likes to run the football, or you like sitting back there and making those throws?
21: I love sitting back there and making them throws. Honestly, when I was about – I didn't start running the ball until I was about in high school. I want to say I was like 15. I was about a sophomore in high school. Before that, I was always one of the biggest players on my team, and my dad used to get on me after every game because I was so big, but I was so scared to run the ball. He used to be like, man, you the biggest man out there, man. You need to go run it. And then I guess one game or one day out there in practice at Wakava, it just turned on. So I don't really too much like running the ball, but I just know that I can. So it makes a game whole different.
20: Talking to Tyre Davis, UWF quarterback. Let's talk about the atmosphere around this team right now. I don't know how well known you are around town. I don't know if you can go, you know, eat somewhere and not get autograph requests at this time of your life. But it feels like everybody around this program just continues to go up and up. What is it like to be in the center of all of that?
21: Being in the center of it, I don't too much take into heed into what we're doing. Honestly, I didn't really notice that we made history until after the SIU game, probably because we all be so focused on winning this game. Or as soon as we get done with that game, we play Saturday. We'll probably feel good on Sunday. After that, it's on to the next game. So we don't too much take into heed into what's going on around us. It's just more of what we got going on right now, or this play, or this drive, or this quarter. For sure. Well,
20: that may be true, but tonight against Austin Peay, I think this place is going to be bonkers. How excited are you to run out on that field for this game tonight?
21: Man, I'm very excited. Just off the fact that I remember my freshman year when we was having QB meetings and stuff, we wasn't even in this building. We was actually in the portables out there right next to the HLS. So coming out here and just going upstairs and being able to go in these meetings, and then I look out and we're just building the stadium, and then just also knowing the history behind this, Austin Reed winning the championship, obviously Marcus Stokes, he had a great run here, just knowing the history, and it just honestly turns me up.
2: Now, Tyre, let's talk a little X's and O's now. Obviously, tonight, Austin Peay coming in here. It's a top 20 matchup. Right. Going to be sold out. Let's throw all that out the window because that doesn't matter.
21: Right, for
2: what
21: sure.
2: takes place between the white lines, that's what's going to matter tonight.
21: Sure.
2: What do you guys need to do? I know Bright Cannon, all the talented guys, TJ Lane, all the talented guys we've talked about all so far throughout the season.
21: Right.
2: What do you guys need to do offensively to have success tonight against this Austin Peay defense?
21: Offensively, I feel like we don't need to do anything different from what we was doing these previous games, just playing fast, physical, and fearless. I feel like every play, the other team should feel us, no matter who we're playing. Even if it wasn't Austin Peay, the other team should feel us every single play.
20: Tyre, it's a pleasure to chat with you. Thanks for the time. We appreciate it, and continued success for you.
21: Yes, sir.
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6: 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The Giants are coming off a big win in head coach John Harbaugh's debut. The Rams hope to bounce back from their disappointing loss in Australia. 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
1: Welcome back to Penn Air Field. Brian Prowitz here with Jordan Glass. Thanks to Tyree Davis. Thanks to Ted Johnson for also for setting that up. He's the sports information contact for us here at Sports Radio Pensacola. We're getting ready to kick off the second half. Bright Cannon and Luke Carroll back deep.

0: field that kick 3 yards deep in the end zone and bring it out. He's going to the right side of the 10 to the 15. He lost the I thought he lost the football for a second. He did not. It'll be down about the 17-yard line. Thank goodness my eyes deceived me. I thought I saw the player running through without the ball all of a sudden. It is first and 10 for the Argos at about the 18.
1: I was going to say, I thought I saw exactly what you saw right there. I think it might have been a towel he had tucked into a waistband of his pants, and as he went through there, it got ripped off and flew through the back like that. But either way,
0: hey,
1: definitely looking forward to seeing what the Argos do as far as adjustments here in the second half.
0: You can fumble the towel anytime.
1: Absolutely.
0: No problem. First down and 10 here for the Argos. Let's see what they've got. Trailing by 18 to start the second half. It'll be Markell Townsend in the backfield. He'll get the handoff going to the right side, gets a block, and then gets stymied, stoned, and stopped, stumbling forward. He ends up back near the 20-yard line. There is a penalty flag. And let's see what the conversation looks like. Holding on UWF on the first play of scrimmage starting the second half. Jordan, you said you feel like the Argos are admitting that they made a lot of self-inflicted mistakes in the first half.
1: Yeah, talking to Coach Nobles there for the Argos heading into the half, his big thing was had a lot of guys out of place, a lot of guys not following their assignments. We'll see. He said they will get that corrected here in the second half. We'll see. So far off to a bad start there as it looks like number 5, Tyshawn Mansell on the outside getting called. Again, we talked about that perimeter blocking for the Argos. Been good so far this season, but right there he got called for the holding call.
0: So it's first down, but it's first and 19. Back in inside the 10-yard line, snapping in the shotgun. Tyree looking right, slings it out. It'll be a catch and immediately hit at the 15-yard line. It is complete to, I think that's Markell Townsend in the flat. He did catch it. It's a short gain, second down and 12. Just underway here in the early third quarter. I didn't even have time at halftime to check the scoreboard. Everybody's looking at scoreboards, and they're very excited about some things that have happened tonight. I'm going to rely on you, Jordan, to give us an update at some point. Here goes Tyree, going to be a quarterback keeper, dancing left and right, just no room up the middle. Tyree falls across the 15 to about the 17-yard line. It'll come back to the original line of scrimmage, third down and 10.
1: Yeah, and a nice job there by Tyree to dance around and find enough room to get back to that original line of scrimmage. And it'll be a, as you said, third and 10 coming up here for this Argo offense.
0: Giddens, Widener, and Van Dyke out to Tyree's left. In the backfield, it's Markell Townsend with Davis as they check the sideline. And Tyshawn Mansell on the far side. Four wide receivers here for Tyree in the shotgun. Needs 10 yards, looking downfield. Looking downfield, now we'll flip it out. Caught by Townsend in the flat at the 15, at the 20-yard line, up the sideline to the 30. He's got the first down for the Argos. Good downfield blocking right there. Gives some love to Zachary Widener, who is blocking downfield to clear the space. And a very easy little toss. The check down, the outlet, the hot route, if you will, to Markell Townsend for the Argonaut first down at the 35.
1: Yeah, smart play there by Tyree. The play broke down. He had to break contain there in the pocket, and a nice job there finding his running back sneaking out of the backfield for a big gain and a first down.
0: Preston Godfrey now in the backfield with Tyree. Two receivers in a balanced formation. Going to be a handoff to Godfrey going straight ahead. Puts his head down. Blasts across the 40-yard line. A nice run right there. Picking up about 6 yards. Argos trying to put something together and stack some wins. Down 28-10 here early in the third. Nice run there. Sets up second down at about 4. At about the 40-yard line. Argos in their navy blue pants and shirt with the white helmets going from right to left as you stare at your listening device, whatever it may be. At the 40, second down and 4. Tyree has two receivers to the near side. Wants somebody to go in motion, and now Oliver Van Dyke will do so. Coming through the set, fake the sweep. Instead, the handoff to, I believe that's Godfrey, gets hit, stays on his feet, stays alive. And, man, when he's banging around inside like that, I'm just praying there's two hands on the football, because all those bodies flying can create some problems with ball security. But Preston Godfrey on the carry gets it ahead, and it is close to first down yardage. And here is a big, big third down as the Argos near midfield.
1: And I think this drive is showing what we talked about before the game got started, what the Argos need to do offensively. It's those little runs, the 2-3 yard gains that add up. Now instead of it being third and 6, you're looking at a third and 2.
0: Jakari Mazzell to the far right Luke Carroll in the slot to the right. Avery Giddens, the tight end.

0: the right, and here comes Luke Carroll through the set. Snap it to Tyree, and the ball's on the turf. He'll dive on it, though, before the Govs get to it, but that was third and one, and the Argonauts just lost 3 yards on the mesh play, misdirection, indecision moment, but they stay out on the field. Nobody even moved like they were going to leave the field.
1: Yeah, no question on whether they were going to go for it here or not on this play. And unfortunately there on that bad handoff connection there, had they been able to secure that, they would have had enough for the first down. But they'll start on 4th and 3 here coming up.
0: Yeah, they're snapping about the 40-yard line. Need to get out to about the 45. Tyree by himself in the backfield takes the snap. Going to run it straight ahead. Contact, contact, contact. Spins, and he gets upfield for the first down. Oh, my goodness. Tyree Davis. I thought he was dead to rights. And he spins out of it and gets the first down.
1: He told us at halftime he prefers throwing the football, but, I mean, he keeps running like that. Coach Noble's definitely going to lean into that, as we do have a governor down on the field at about the 47-yard line. So we'll see who that is for Austin Peay. But, again, a nice job there by Tyree. As you said, looked like he was dead to rights. I had kind of started shaking my head because it looks like he had got stopped on 4th down, and we were going to give Austin Peay a short field there. But a nice job, Tyree Davis, that extra shove, that extra rollover, enough to pick up that first down.
0: One of the defensive linemen for the Governors is the man who's down, so a little bit of a break. I wanted to tell people a little bit more about Tyree Davis as we get to know him a little bit. 3-year varsity quarterback at Wekiva High School in Orlando, developed from a 797-yard sophomore season into a 1,400-yard junior season, but it was his senior campaign that really lit the lamp, producing 400-yard games multiple times, 412 and 5 touchdowns against First Baptist, 588 yards passing and 7 touchdowns against Jones, and 404 yards against Apopka. Wakaba's only playoff appearance during his varsity career. His entire career, he got one playoff game, and he lost. He said it really didn't pop for him until he was the All-Star MVP, and then that's when UWF called, and that's where he ends up coming here. So not much attention around him in high school. Then he comes here, and now he's got the ball, and after spending 2 seasons basically on the sidelines, it's Tyree Davis's football team.
1: That's right. And that, by the way, Isaac Kareem Maman coming off the field for the Governors.
0: I was hoping we get to say his name tonight, but you never, as a defensive lineman, it's hard to do that. You don't want to do it because of an injury. All right, 1st and 10 here. Tyree fakes the handoff, goes deep. He's got a man. It's Tyshawn Manziel at the 5-yard line, a diving catch. First down, Argos. Tyshawn Manziel got behind the last man, and Tyree Davis strikes downfield.
1: Beautiful job there. Caleb Nobles coming out for that brief timeout because of the injury. Had the shot downfield, dialed up, been running. Sucked those Governors in closer to the box, and he found a shot deep downfield. Nice job there by Tyree Davis. Beautiful throw.
0: Tyshawn Manziel, 1 catch for 31 last week. A junior out of Bluffton, South Carolina, and North Greenville U was his previous team. Now on the doorstep at the 5-yard line inside the Zams red zone. Tyree Davis sends a man in motion. It's a sweep coming to the near side. It's Manziel. Will he make it in? Tackled inside the 1-yard line. After the deep catch, they give him the ball to try to finish the job. Manziel tackled inside the 1-2 yard line, somewhere down there. 2nd down and goal. Crucial moment here. 28-10, Governors on top. They've led pretty much from the start of this ballgame, and they've been in control. The Argos absolutely need to score at the 1-yard line. Jakari Mazzell out to the right. Jake Robinette, the tight end, to the right. 3 men in the backfield along with Tyree Davis. Snap it, Tyree. Fake it one way. Give it up the middle. Here goes the handoff. He is stopped short. That's Markel Townsend.
1: Yeah, just one of those plays right there. When you watch it back in film, Tyree's going to wish he had that one back. If he keeps that, he walks in on the edge there into the end zone for an Argo touchdown. But it looks like we have another Governor here down on the plays, holding his hamstring, maybe some cramps here. It is getting a little warmer as that breeze that we had in the first half seems to have kind of died down. But let's pause 10 seconds now for station identification.
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0: Welcome back. Brian Prowitz here along with Jordan Glass. The injured player is Jefferson Britannis Deska, a senior out of Ottawa, Ontario. One of their most important middle linebackers. So Markell Townsend out of the backfield got the ball down inside the 2-yard line. It is third down and goal. 8:17 in the third quarter, 28-10, Austin Peay.
1: I look for Jake Robinette right here if you're going to throw the football. Big body tight end. This is where he usually makes his bread and butter, so let's see where they go.
0: Avery Giddens in the backfield along with Ty Ray, and he bobbles it, and then he throws it, and it will be caught by Avery Giddens out of the backfield. Ty Ray Davis had the ball, and then he didn't have the ball, and then he threw it in the air perfectly. Maybe he was faking everybody out on purpose. The old rope-a-dope, it fooled me for sure. But Avery Giddens with a catch in the end zone cuts the lead to 12 with the extra point pending.
1: Wrong tight end. I meant to say Avery Giddens. That's what I meant to say.
0: Well, we eventually got it right, and that's what matters. Reed Grech on for the extra point for the Argos, who are the first to score here in the second half. Very important. Extra point. Snap is good. The hold is good. The kick is up and through. Oh, it's no good. They say it's no good. He missed it. I didn't see an indication of which direction. That is a big missed point. It's a 28-16 lead now for the Governors. But, boy, you got to like what you just saw out of the Argos.
1: Offensively, everything that Coach Nobles wanted to accomplish heading into the second half, he just accomplished. They got some good rhythm going on both offense, both rushing and throwing the football. Now coming out on the defense, you got to be sound-minded when it comes to your gap assignments and where you're supposed to be. A lot of guys out of position in the first half led to some of those big plays, and I think that is what Coach Nobles is looking to see if they can correct here heading into the second half.
0: Just for fun, because this isn't already enough of a challenge in a temporary press box, they're putting the sides up, which would indicate to me that possibly some rain is in the area.
1: We got a few storms on the radar. We're keeping an eye on it right now. It looks like it's about maybe an hour or so away, but we will keep an eye on it. They just want to make sure that everybody is protected up here if it does come through. Either way, I mean, football in the rain here at Penn Air Field, that might actually favor the Argos a little bit.
0: It's been a party all day. You might as well just, like, really let it rip, right?
1: Yeah. Look, people are sweaty out here. Been outside since probably, about 2 o'clock in the afternoon? Some people need a shower. It's all right.
0: What are you saying?
1: Not us. Not us.
0: Why don't you
1: us.
0: Just say it out
1: not
0: loud?
1: Not us.
0: Why
1: we smell lemony fresh. We smell like fresh laundry up here. Not us.
0: We want to thank our sponsors tonight, Bamboo Willies and Hooters on Pensacola Beach, Frontier Motors, Southeast Air Shuttle, and Argo HVAC. Thanks to Zams, Bowls, and Burritos, ECUA, the Emerald Coast Utility Authority, Penn Air Credit Union, and the Escambia County Sheriff's Office, among many, many more. We appreciate you being here. We haven't checked the scoreboard in a little while. What's everybody so excited about scoreboard for? Our scoreboard brought to you by Hooters, home of the world-famous wings.
1: Yeah, taking a look at the top 25. Right now, Missouri in a battle with Troy, believe it or not. 24-17, the score in the third quarter there. Michigan State giving Notre Dame all they can handle. 17-10 there at halftime. Ole Miss, I think this is the game everybody was keeping an eye on here. Lane Kiffin's return to Oxford. The Rebels up 17-0. Oh. So far in the second quarter. 2 minutes left in that one. Oklahoma up 7-6 over New Mexico. West Virginia's got a 21-14 lead over Virginia at the half. And Tennessee, no problem early on against Kennesaw State. 18-3 there. 17-3 score for Texas over UTSA.
0: All right. Well, we appreciate you wherever you are listening right now to Argo Football. Check in. Would you send us a text? 850-623-1330. 850-623-1330. Wherever you're listening, across the fruited plain. And the last time we did this, we had input from all over the country. Say hello. Send us a text, 850-623-1330. We'll do some shout-outs here in a few minutes. Right now, it's 28-16. Austin Peay, Tyler Patterson to kick off to the Governors. It's going to be a short kick running up and trying to field it along the sideline and then getting out of bounds is Caden Williams. That did exactly what that kick is supposed to do. A little pooch shot there forced Caden Williams up on the ball, and had the Argos been able to get to that, they would have been UWF ball. Instead, he's out of bounds at the 14-yard line. Special teams for the first two games for the Argos paid massive dividends. Eli Bertrand's punt block at UCA setting up a 7-yard touchdown for Tyre Davis. Plays like that one are the kind of thing that start to turn the tables a little bit. Right now, 28-16, Argos in a deficit as Parson hands off, going the left side across the 20-yard line. The carrier looks like he's got about a 5 or 6 yard carry over the left side. I think that was number 10, Isaiah Groves. So to clarify, Austin Peay 28, UWF 16. That was my fourth fumble of the year.
1: And credit Carson Ratliff on that play right there. He initially got sold on that quarterback fake in the backfield, but a nice job of cleaning it up on the back end.
0: Three receivers here for Chris Parson in the shotgun. Fake to the tailback, throws downfield over the top of the intended receiver, Jaden Robinson. Giving some love on the coverage to Rod Webb. Third and four on the incomplete pass.
1: Yeah, nice job there by the Argos, bringing Gaston there on the blitz from the edge, and then an even better job of Rod Webb there in coverage.
0: Now third down at about four. A tight formation. Four receivers, but they're all close to the offensive line. Chris Parson in the shotgun will send Denver Harper out here to the near side. Parson takes the snap, looking downfield. He's looking for Harper. Actually, he'll go short, and it'll be caught at the 30-yard line by Marvin Sims. I know Parsons was looking for Denver Harper, but instead he goes underneath the Marvin Sims, one of the very talented wideouts. Sims limps off the field, but it's a Governor first down.
1: Yeah, and again, it's something we said in the first half, had a mismatch there again in favor of the Governors. You had a linebacker, it looked like that was Cam Anderson in coverage there for the Argos on a receiver. That's always going to be a matchup that favors the offense.
0: That might have been one where Harper clears things out by going down the sideline, and then they try to hit the one underneath. They completed the pass. It almost was broken up. First and 10 at the 29-yard line now. Parsons with a handoff coming near side, now splitting it up the middle. That's Cortland Simmons, the leading rusher.
1: Byron Purrier there on the tackle for the Argos. Again, a little bit better job of being in your assignments here by the Argos so far on this drive. They gave up the first down a moment ago, but nice job there bringing up the tackle, and it'll be a second and 6 coming up.
0: Ball spotted at the 33-yard line of the Governors. They're on their side of the field, still not to midfield yet. Jackson Head, preseason UAC, all tight end, goes in motion. It'll be a handoff coming to the near side. They catch the Argos in a blitz, but it's near first down yardage for the carrier. That'll be Cortland Simmons again. Cortland Simmons was the first 300-yard rush and 300-yard receiver last year for Austin Peay since 2019. And he's been fairly productive this season, now going over 100 yards on the year with his tally tonight. That tackle, though, stops it short of the first down. It is third and a yard for Austin Peay. This is a big one. Chris Parson, the quarterback in shotgun as always. Cortland Simmons next to him. He's got two receivers to the near side. Now the reset Simmons on the other side. And in motion, Denver Harper goes to the wide side. It'll be a fake handoff, and now Parson will keep it himself a first down before the contact comes. And Parson is ahead for an Austin Peay first down across the 40-yard line. Now to about the 44 or 5-yard gain.
1: Yeah, I want to go back to that second down run by Austin Peay. A nice job by the Argos to bring the blitz. I think it was the right time, right decision, right time. But also at the same time, an even better draw up by Austin Peay. Nice delay handoff. It allowed that blitz to suck in, and they were able to work around where that blitz came from. And that's what led to have that big pickup and set up that third short pickup there by Parsons.
0: So first down and 10 again for the Governors, leading 28-16 at the 4:36 mark of this third quarter. Jaden Robinson in motion and comes tight to the formation under center. Parsons with an inside handoff. It's Cortland Simmons straight ahead. Just about a yard is all he got. Good job by the defense to collapse. And I see Carson Ratliff popping up. Of course, Carson switching from number 44 to 5 in honor of his best friend Ben Konkin. We talked about him in the opener 3 weeks ago. They were best friends. They're both from Mobile. They didn't go to the same high school. But I read something recently about how Carson was a pallbearer at Ben's service and then came out and played that Thursday night game. We forget how recent that all was. Here's another handoff straight ahead and a gain of about 10 yards. Cortland Simmons with the carry. And Carson started with number 44 and switched to number 5, and he plays. And that was on the advice of Caleb Nobles to motivate Carson and to continue to show his love for his now departed best friend, for whom I know he thinks about all the time.
1: Yeah, and I think that was one of the things in talking to Coach Nobles on Monday about Carson, just hearing that story, and he said, yeah, it was my decision. I went to him and was like, dude, you want to wear number 5 this year. You honor your teammate, honor your friend.
0: All right, first down and 10. After that run by Simmons, here's Parson back to pass. Has a little bit of time. Now the pressure as he throws a wobbly one downfield. Jumping in the air, the ball tipped away. It is incomplete. Back here we see Parson get up at the same time. He is getting picked up off the ground by Will Fenema, who put his shoulder right in the gut of the Governor quarterback.
1: Yeah, Kenyon Hunter and Cam Anderson back deep there. Both had an opportunity at that interception. Governor's had an opportunity at it as well. It's kind of a toss-up. Anybody could have come down with it. It falls incomplete. So second and 10 coming up here for this Governor offense.
0: That one looked like an opportunity for a pick for sure. And I think the Governors are probably thrilled it did not end up in the arms of the Argonauts. Here now second down and 10. It'll be a handoff going to the left side. And a short gain out there for Isaiah Groves. Setting up third down and about 6. The Govs about the 43-yard line of the Argonauts now.
1: It's bend or don't break time here for this Argo defense. They are giving up some yards here, but a third down right here. They could get off the field with a big stop, get the ball back to the offense, as it looks like. I thought I saw something yellow fly in the air, but it looks like that might have been on the sideline.
0: Yeah, it was. 2:36 remaining in the third quarter, 28-16. Austin Peay in the lead, and before the snap, the right guard takes off. And that will kill that play and set the Governors up for a third and long. Longer.
1: Might have been Benjamin Hicks there, moving a little early there for the Governors.
0: So what was 3rd and 8? Now will be 3rd and 13. Let me do some math. 28-16 the lead for Austin Peay. They were up 28-7. The Argos had a chance to score a touchdown right before halftime, but had to settle for a field goal and then scored a touchdown to start the second half, but missed the extra point. Down by 12. The Governors with the ball and the lead. 4 wide receivers snapping the ball from the Argo 49-yard line, and now officials coming in from all sides to discuss what's happening next. Play clock's at 0. I never like it when there's something weird and then all the officials talk. Strange things can happen.
1: They got to reset the game clock here. It started without it being signaled, so.
0: Something about clockage, yes. Well, gives a little bit of extra time here as the Governors are set in 3 wide receivers to the right. A single setback on the short side of the field to the left for Chris Parson with Cortland Simmons in the backfield. That's the bigger of the backs that we've seen for Austin Peay.
1: Yeah, and they reset the clock. 2:27, so they had about 20 more seconds there on the clock.
0: That could be significant. All right. 3rd down and 13 from the Argonaut 49-yard line. Here comes the blitz. Back to pass. Parson flushed. Flags everywhere. Parson running. Lobs one downfield. It'll be caught. Jaden Robinson looks like he's going to score. He's going to break through some tackles and make it into the end zone. But everybody for the Argos is saying this is coming back.
1: Yeah, clear hold right there. Carson Ratliff and a couple of other Argos holding. Got back there on pressure. And, yeah, it's going to be a holding call there on Austin Peay.
0: Woo! That beat a sweat can be flicked away after that. Big, big call. Now it's going to be 3rd and very long as they walk off the 10-yard hold from about the line of scrimmage. Ball spotted at the 41-yard line of the Governors. That's their 41. They're on their side of midfield from left to right. Third quarter, 2:13 on the clock, 28-16. It's a 12-point deficit for your Argos. Number 17 in the country, Austin Peay, number 14. Jackson had the tight end resets to the far side of the field. Two receivers either side for Parsons. It is third and 23 from the 41-yard line. Back to pass. Parsons takes a low snap. Pressure comes. He's in trouble. Get him on the ground. He gets away, and now he goes down inside the 30-yard line. My goodness, what a rush. And finally, they're able to hogtie and tackle him. Eli Webb comes out fired up. There he's going to get credit for the sack. And the Argos are going to force, not just force the Governors to punt. It's now fourth and about 40.
1: Yeah, give you a perspective here. Ball is on the Governor's 29-yard line. They needed the Argos 37 for a first down. So,
0: Bright
1: yikes.
0: Cannon is standing at the 30-yard line. Punts for the Governors, statistically not great, averaging 39 yards is all. As the pressure comes, the kick is away by Leftrick. It'll be a fair catch by Cannon, taking it at the 32-yard line. Their net average is only 33 yards on punts this year so far for Austin Peay. I was thinking that could be a place that the Argos could take advantage.
1: Well, the problem with that is that they punt so little. I mean, it's just they keep having these big plays on offense, scoring 63 points like they did last week against Morehead State. He doesn't get used a lot, so he can't get into a rhythm, can't get worked into that midseason form.
0: All right. I want to take a look at the scoreboard again in the UAC. Let's take a look on what's happening tonight in conference. Dayton at Eastern Kentucky. Dayton leading 17-14 in the fourth at EKU. Central Arkansas losing at SEMO. Southeast Missouri is where the Argos will play next week. And right now, Southeast Missouri leading Central Arkansas in their UAC opener. Oh, no, that's not conference. 17-6. Alcorn State at North Alabama. North Alabama on top as they start the second half, 21-14. Merrimack at Tarleton State. The Texans on top, 31-14, midway through the third. ETSU with a win earlier tonight over West Georgia, 35-27. And Abilene Christian wins at Idaho.
1: Ooh.
0: That's FCS, FBS, yeah?
1: Yeah, yeah.
0: So a win there for Abilene Christian. They're finally their first win of the year, 41-39. Scoreboard update brought to you by Bamboo Willys, your SEC and NFL ticket headquarters.
1: Yeah, so far so good. If you're Coach Nobles, looking at what you wanted to adjust and what you wanted to be better at here in the second half, defense played a little bit more sound with their assignments there on that drive. Obviously got helped out with a couple of penalties there on those third down plays, but either way, I think Coach Nobles will take a punt no matter how you get to it. Now the offense coming back out, a little bit of momentum. Uncle Mo starting to take off that white jersey. Now he's starting to put on a navy blue jersey. Let's see if the Argos can't capitalize here, and if they do, get that extra point. All of a sudden, what was a 18-point game is suddenly a 5-point game.
0: Yeah, 28-16 right now. Austin Peay on top. 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
1: if
0: some weather.
1: If that dirt settles, it'll look like an infield.
0: Yeah, that's a lot of dirt. 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All right, here we go. First down and 10. A storm is brewing. Will the Argos end up benefiting? Here goes Tyre Davis with a little toss coming to the near side. It's Markell Townsend stiff-arming around the corner to the 40. Midfield, out of bounds. Good burst of speed there from the redshirt junior out of Columbia, South Carolina. Spent some time at Western Carolina. Markell Townsend gets the first down for the Argos.
1: Yeah, nice job right there. Good perimeter blocking once again for the Argos on the outside. And a nice job there getting just to about the 46-yard line. I thought he might have gotten closer to midfield, but they're going to call him out at the 46. Either way, that's enough for an Argo first down.
0: We like it. 57 seconds left in the third quarter. As the wind starts to pick up, we're going to see some weather. Maybe more than just that. All right. First and 10. Tyre was looking right to throw, and he pulls it down. He bounces off the pile. He's trying to stiff arm his way free on the right side. He's still alive, but it's going to be a big loss as Tyre Davis gets tackled at about the 35-yard line. This play started from the 46.
1: Yeah, credit to Tyre there, just trying to find anything and everything he could to try to get some positive yards on that play, but Austin Peay did a nice job sealing it off.
0: He almost pulled DeMarcus Allen. He ran into the pile on the left, which I think was a broken play to start with, and then ran to the right and had one guy left before he could get around it. All right, second down and about seven. Caleb Noble's calling a timeout. There was something not right. Something not right. Oh, it's not a timeout. What's not right is there's zeros on the third quarter clock. Fourth quarter coming up next on Sports Radio Pensacola.
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1: We are back here at Penn Air Field. Brian Prowitz, Jordan Glass, 28-16.
2: Yes.
1: The Austin Peay Governor lead. I don't know what's happening right now. We're starting the fourth quarter. Everything okay over there?
2: I think we're good. I think we're ready to go for the fourth quarter. We're waiting for the teams to get back out here. Looks like once we get that going, it will be a big opportunity here for the Argos with a second down coming up.
1: I just felt like there was a... Something weird was happening with you. I couldn't figure it out.
2: I was watching the cheerleaders down here in front of the band, and they're having like an actual, like they're having a rave down there in front of the band. At one point, yeah, okay, she still has a trumpet,
1: and she still did the splits again,
2: and she's playing. I don't know, she's pretending to play the trumpet, and then she jumps in the air and does a split. Now they're doing that Russian dance where you like squat and kick your legs out. I don't know what's happening in that far right corner down there, but it is. They're having fun, that's for sure.
1: Well, that's good. We want everybody to be having fun. We would like the Argonauts to have enough fun that they score at least another 12 points, trailing 28-16 as we start the fourth quarter. You know, announcers like us get accused of being homers every once in a while.
2: Here's the deal.
1: There is no question we are here to see West Florida win.
2: Right.
1: We are the home of the Argos.
2: Argo Radio Network. Yes.
1: 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Here we are. Actually, two. And the app. We could be worldwide. And so there's no need for us to necessarily be insanely and stubbornly objective and down the middle. But, you know, there's some lines to that, too. So I don't know why I started down that path. But anyway, we're kind of preparing for a little gully washer here in a second.
2: I was going to say, I've seen the radar. It's not little. It's on the way, and it's going to be interesting when it gets here.
1: Oh, great. That would explain why the temporary tent that we're underneath is swaying. I thought it was because of the rave you were describing. First, second down and 16 as we start the fourth quarter and the Argos trail by 12. Tyree by himself in the backfield. Blitz is coming. He's in trouble. Gets hit. Knocked down back at the 25-yard line. That was just a straight blitz right up the middle, and Tyree had nowhere to go.
2: Yeah, and Malik Dinkins there coming in for the Governors on that play. Again, well-designed blitz, getting pressure back there. Tyree was able to initially miss the first guy. The second guy there coming in and cleaning it up.
1: It sets up third down and very long back at the 26-yard line as it gets really windy. Things that are not supposed to fly are flying. It's going to be hard to throw the football right now. Timeout somewhere. Whistles. So it's third and 30. Officials walking in now. I can't hear what the announcer... All right. It's third and 30.
2: Like maybe another clock issue.
1: The ball is spotted at the 25-yard line. The Argos need to get past midfield for a first down. Markell Townsend in motion to the flat. That's where the ball goes. Tyree swings it out there. Not going to be too much as the defense comes. Oh, boy, wait a minute. Markell Townsend coming to the near side. He's got blocking downfield. He's got it downfield. Markell Townsend turning the corner. Knocked out of bounds at about midfield. He's going to come up about 6 yards short. And a flag flies in the middle of all that. They might catch the Argos for a hold. In the middle of that chaos, as Markell Townsend actually found a little bit of room to run after getting stuffed on the left side.
2: Yeah, it's always one of those negative things there whenever you're working back across the field. Usually holding is a call that's made more times than not.
1: Here is personal foul face mask
2: and
1: on the defense.
2: Wow,
1: oh, it's a first down for the Argos. Wow.
2: Uncle Mo got that navy blue on now.
1: Yeah, never mind about all that stuff we said a minute ago. That's just not even accurate at all. It was a face mask on Austin Peay. And that is not just a first down, because Markell got all the way to the 50-yard line. But now that puts the ball on the Austin Peay 34-yard line. It is 28-16. Austin Peay in the lead, 13:48 in the fourth quarter, as a big old system starts to make its way over the top of us. Here is Ty Ray going to swing it out to the flat through the hands of Avery Giddens out of bounds, as he just tried to go laterally.
2: And Giddens might have had a little bit of extra room there to run if he could have made that catch, but Ty Ray threw it a little behind his intended receiver there with a big tight end, and it'll bring up a second and 10.
1: After being minus two rushing in the first quarter, now the Argos had 150 yards rushing and 282 total yards of offense, 313 total yards for Austin Peay. But the only numbers that matter right now is 28-16. Austin Peay with 13:35 in the fourth. They show blitz. Snap coming. Hand it off. Ty Ray up the middle. Oh, Preston Godfrey close to being able to break that. Gets dragged down at about the 30-yard line. About a five-yard gain. Going to set up third and about five.
2: Another nice job right there. Kind of like what happened with the Argos defense a moment ago. You come on a blitz there with the Governors. Argos, a little bit of a delayed handoff to the running back. He's able to sneak through where that blitz came from.
1: Third and six officially. Ball at the 30-yard line, 29-yard line. The Argos need to get to about the 24. And Tyree Davis in the backfield with Markell Townsend. Man comes through the set. That's Luke Carroll. Going to be a pass. Tyree looking downfield. Now wants to run. Pulls it down. Scoots ahead to the 30 to the 25-yard line. Goes head first and bodies just go flying. Ty Ray on his hands and knees as he gets up very close to first down yardage. At the 25-yard line, it'll be fourth and inches.
2: I think everybody here at Penn Airfield knows what's coming up right here. You just let your big quarterback fall forward with this one. See if he can't pick up the first down.
1: 12:41 and rolling in the fourth. Wind blowing. I just saw the radar, and it looked more like a pepperoni pizza. I don't think that's good news.
2: Definitely not.
1: Down by 12, the Argos trying to put something together right here. Fourth and inches. Tyree Davis gives a handoff, keeps it. Oh, and the Argos get stuffed.
2: Yeah, look,
1: just
2: like
1: a little miss, just a tiny, tiny amount of indecision right there, but boy, Austin Peay was in the backfield the whole way.
2: Like you said, the indecision, a mismanaged handoff right there between quarterback and running back. And even if it would have been a clean exchange, I'm not entirely sure that they would have been able to pick up that first down.
1: Well, the Argos need to find some other magic right here. They trail by 12, and now Austin Peay has the ball at 12:19 in the fourth quarter. And the Governors come out on the field with Chris Parson, the preseason UAC Offensive Player of the Year, a Walter Payton Award watch list participant, if you will. Jaden Robinson out to the far right, and Denver Harper here to the near side, but it'll be a handoff going straight ahead. This is Caden Williams, first contact and then a second effort, and he pushes ahead. Caden Williams ahead for a gain of about three or four over the right side.
2: Yeah, Christian Ware-Terry initially getting into the backfield was the first one to make contact, but he did a nice job bouncing off that contact, picking up a couple of extra yards.
1: Clock ticks down inside of 12. A couple substitutions made on both sides of the ball. Christian Ware-Terry hits the sideline. Second down at about six. The Argos need a play. Chris Parson in the shotgun in a pistol formation. They change the play. Caden Williams in the backfield moves up next to Parson. Going to be a handoff. Going to the right side. He's got a first down and more. And Caden Williams is pulled down from behind. I think it was a Curry Lyde that came over. Nope. Eli Bartrand with the tackle from behind on the carry by Caden Williams. It's a first down for Austin Peay.
2: Yeah, Argos brought some pressure there off the outside, and the Governors kind of picked that up and just ran it right down the middle of that Argo front seven. They pick up a big first down there.
1: First and 10. The Governors on their own 42-yard line. Austin Peay. Parson again in the shotgun. Hands it off. Coming near side this time in a run. And a short gain. by Caden Williams, but the Governors just want the clock to run. That's all they're looking at right now. They've got to be careful not to be too conservative, obviously. Meanwhile, the Argos need a play. They got to also not fall for the trap of trying to strip the ball and miss tackles.
2: That is a big key, and I think we saw that a little in the first half, late in the first half. They were trying to do that, and it opened up the opportunity for the Governors to get an extra few yards on runs that should have been stopped for minimal gains.
1: Gain of one, second down and nine from the 43-yard line. The Governors nearing midfield. Going to be another right-side handoff. This is Cortland Simmons, the bigger of those backs. He pounds his way ahead near midfield to the 48-yard line. Give him a gain of about five. It's going to set up third down and four. 28-16, Austin Peay with 9:55 and ticking here in the fourth quarter. Here's a big third down, Jordan. Ball's at the 48. They need to get to the other 48 for the first down. And they're taking their time, getting things set. Three receivers to the near side for Chris Parson in the shotgun, as usual. Five down linemen here for the Argos, showing pressure. In a very big moment in this game, Chris Parson from the shotgun, back to pass, has some time, throws, slot, caught. Marvin Sims over the middle, 45-40, misses a tackle, 30-35, 20-25, 20-yard line. It is a massive first down for the Austin Peay Governors inside Argo territory, down to the 20-yard line.
2: Yeah, you look right there. Did a nice job. Double slants there for the Governors as they had a couple of different receivers out there. Jackson Head was actually the initial one out wide, and he kind of drew the eye of the defenders there, and that left the intended receiver open on that play.
1: And they come out of that bunch set, and so the defense on that side put under quite a bit of pressure. That's a 32-yard pass completion from Parson to Marvin Sims. First down and 10 for the Governors, threatening again, leading 28-16. Here's a handoff coming to the near side. Caden Williams will be stuffed in the backfield. Excellent pursuit there by the defensive line coming in to make a play. A little extra business at the end of that play as well. We're going to have to keep an eye on that. It's obviously getting really windy and really blustery. Just kind of waiting any moment here for some rain to really pound us. It's about a one-yard loss on the play, a TFL for somebody in navy blue. And it's second and 11. 8:14 remaining in the fourth quarter, 28-16. The clock definitely the friend of Austin Peay in a UAC conference tilt. Caden Williams on the hip of Parsons. The snap going to go to Williams, trying to get up the middle. Gets hit hard from behind right at the line of scrimmage. And not much of a gain, if any. We'll bring up third down and about 10 at the 20-yard line. A field goal here, 31-16, 15 points. Still two possession game. The Argos hoping to force a field goal attempt. But right now it's third down and 10. Maybe it's a four down situation for Chris Parson and Jeff Ferris, their head coach. Parson waiting. Now looks to the sideline for a play call. And they'll snap it to the tailback, and he gets stuffed. Nothing there. Give it up to Carson Ratliff. That was some prestidigitation if I ever saw it. As Parson looked to the sideline and everybody started waving at him, and they snapped the ball to the Wildcat tailback to no avail. A gain of about two, and they're going to attempt a 20, 36-yard field goal attempt right here for Hamilton DeBoyan. This year just 1 for 2. So far this year, the snap is good, the hold is good, the kick is up, and it is through. And the Governors extend the lead to 31-16, but I think that's a win for the Argo D.
2: Very much as a win for the Argo D, as you said a moment ago. Keeps it a two-possession game. Now all of a sudden, a two touchdowns and a two-point conversion. You're looking at a tied ball game here at Pinair Field. 6:42 on the clock. Argos have all three timeouts. Still everything right in front of you there. Coach Noble's just got to tell his team, all right, let's just go out there, make one play at a time, work down the field. It's important we get a touchdown right here. We can't not get the touchdown. Field goal is not an option.
1: So here after the field goal by DeBoyan, the official was greeted by somebody down there on the field, and I don't know if they're talking about the weather or not. But it's been kind of a stormy night throughout the South this evening. You can ask Florida State and Alabama. How'd that game turn out, by the way?
2: That game turned out, Bama ended up a shocker, much like they did against Kentucky a week ago, coming out with a huge second half. And they went on to win that game. I'll give you the final score here in just a second. Alabama pulled that one out 50-36 there in Tuscaloosa.
1: Oh, man. Well, there's been some real shockers tonight. Vanderbilt over NC State with a last-second fumble in the end zone. Bizarre activity there. And obviously LSU and Ole Miss tonight, one of the big storylines. But this game was the big storyline in the country, in the FCS. 17th-ranked Argos hosting number 14, Austin Peay. And the Governors have been outstanding at home. They've struggled a little bit on the road. They actually, after this one, end up at home for – they have a great schedule from the point of view of the UAC. So after this, they're home for UT Martin, home for New Haven, and then they get Tarleton State October 10th. They go to West Georgia. They go to Northern Alabama, North Alabama. Then they come home for Eastern Kentucky and Abilene Christian. So the big dogs in the UAC all come to Austin Peay this season after this road trip, which would be a huge test for them. All right, ready for a kick return. The Argos set up. Trailing now by 15 points. Still within shouting distance. Luke Carroll and Bright Cannon back to return the kickoff. Bright Cannon, really, after 2 weeks ago against Central Arkansas, really started to emerge as one of the bright stars out here offensively from an all-purpose standpoint. The kickoff for the Governors, taken by Cannon. He'll watch it go over his head into the end zone. Guided by a bit of a storm system coming in.
2: That's right.
1: How would you describe the weather? You do the weather all the time on Cat Country, so give me a weather forecast there, my friend.
2: Not good right now is the way it looks on the radar, at least. Just kind of a heads up of what might happen with possible lightning in the area. If there's a lightning strike within 10 miles of Penn Air Field, that is what will cause them to have a lightning and a weather delay, and it is, I believe, a 30 to 60 minute delay depending on how many lightning strikes you have. So that's what we're kind of hoping stays away right now as the Argos will look to take over here.
1: With 6:42 to go in regulation, the handoff goes straight ahead, and the new quarterback out there is Donovan Leary. Now, we played the interview with Tyre Davis at halftime. What you didn't hear toward the end or in the conversations that we had with Tyre is how much Donovan Leary meant to him and the help and support that he has gotten. Donovan Leary, though, in the ballgame for Tyre Davis. Donovan is a 6'2", 250-pound senior from Sicklerville, New Jersey. Came over from Tulane after a couple years at Illinois. Didn't play very much along the way. And now finally on the field here trying to rally the Argonauts. And here he throws one out to the flat on the left side. He was looking for Tyshawn Mansell, who was on an absolute go route. And Leary threw toward the sidelines and nearly had it picked.
2: Yeah, a little more air under that throw and more downfield. I think we're talking about Mansell walking into the end zone for a touchdown, and all of a sudden this game getting a lot closer and a lot tighter.
1: Stops the clock at 5:59 in regulation, 31-16, Austin Peay. Luke Carroll and Bright Cannon near side. Two receivers to the far side. Markell Townsend in the backfield with Donovan Leary. Drops back to pass. He's going to be throwing the football, and he gets hit in the face as he throws that one over the middle. Incomplete.
2: And not to speculate here, but we've talked about Tyre Davis has taken some serious shots throughout this game. Not quite sure if maybe this is just Coach Nobles trying to shake things up here in the fourth quarter, or if maybe Tyre might be a little banged up.
1: I mean, pure passing situation, maybe it's a little more akin to Donovan Leary's skill set. Definitely Tyre has probably is feeling it right now. Austin Peay has been very physical tonight, indeed. Here for Donovan Leary as they try to get things set. He sends Markell Townsend to the left side. That's the fifth receiver in this set. Leary by himself in the backfield. Low snap, handled, thrown over the middle. Caught by Bright Cannon for a first down. Spins across to the 40-yard line and about the 41. It's a first down for the Argonauts. Trying to rally themselves down the field. 5:40 and ticking here in the Fourth quarter, 31-16, Austin Peay. Four receivers this time for Leary with Townsend in the backfield. Looking to pass. Donovan pump, then throws out toward the sideline. Caught by Avery Giddens. He catches it, falls down right on the 45-yard line. A gain of four, sets up second down and six. Clock continues at 5:20.
2: A couple of nice passes there by Leary. Starting to see him settle in. Maybe those first two throws, well, that second one of the two got hit really hard, but maybe starting to calm down a little bit.
1: Markel Townsend in the backfield with Leary. He wants to throw again. Goes down the sidelines, but the two receivers, the two guys not on the same page as Leary gets dumped. Trying to get it out there to Tyshawn Manziel again down the sideline. Man, Leary wants that go pass. He wants it downfield bad. One time he threw it short when Manziel was headed down the field. This time he throws it downfield and Manziel cut his route off. It's third and six. The ball's at the 45-yard line at 5:04 remaining in regulation. Three receivers to the near side now. Jakari Manziel on the top of this formation. Back to pass. Leary looking at Manziel. Caught over the middle. Hit hard in the hip. Spins and falls down at about the 43-yard line. And the man who hit Manziel is down. And Jakari Manziel is okay, man. He took a lick right at the 44-yard line is where Manziel ends up falling down. Clock is stopped with 4:51 because of the injury.
2: Teron Hale might be that player there for Austin Peay, coming up from the safety position, making that hit. Trying to see the number. We've talked about before, this late in the game, those jerseys start bunching it up.
1: Yeah, that is... it's 22, not 26.
2: So that'll
1: 26.
2: Be Trevor Hardy, yeah.
1: Starting free safety, but the timeout taken on the field. Not an official timeout. We'll keep it here. 31-16, Austin Peay. 4:51 on the clock. The Doppler radar also not on the Argo side. Trying to get both of these things done. But obviously the main thing is here, the Argos need to score. And they need to score, and they need the ball back, and they need it quick. Both teams have three timeouts. 4:51. I mean, there's still time for a couple possessions, but man, the Argonauts have got to get it in the end zone. And Tyre Davis is not on the field. It is Donovan Leary leading the offense for the Argos. Here he's got four wide receivers. They are stacked on either side, two on one side, two on the other. Single setback for Leary. Now this near side set of receivers gets even wider. Leary back to pass. Pressure coming. Throws the ball right into the arms of the governor. Intercepted at the 30. Going down the sideline all by himself. One man left to beat. Markel Townsend can't get to him. And a pick six to put the cherry on the sundae for the governor's visit to Pensacola. The pick six from Justin. Nope. Is that, I got number five, right? Justin Wimpy.
2: Yeah.
1: Justin Wimpy, number five, with the pick six down the right sideline. That makes it 37-16 at 4:26 remaining in regulation. Du Bois on for the extra point. And it is good. Austin Peay, 38. The Argos 16 with 4:26 remaining in regulation. Donovan Leary coming in, trying to rally the troops. Looked like another miscommunication. We talked about it on that side of the field. Looked probably like he was trying to get it to Tyshawn Manziel again on that side of the field. And they just read it. Easy pick, and down the sidelines he went for a 70-yard interception return for a touchdown for Austin Peay.
2: Yeah, again, you're not quite sure what he saw on that. It's almost identical to that pass that he almost threw the interception on the first play. Has Manziel open, streaking down the sideline. If it's a better throw and he puts a little air under it, it's going to be a touchdown. But he just throws it on the line right there, gets picked off. An incredible speed there by the DB, by Austin Peay, and he's going to find his way into the end zone for that touchdown.
1: Some conversation happening on the field. Jeff Ferris out there talking to one of the officials. And an Austin Peay guy has a phone up to his ear. I don't know if they're talking about there's lightning in the area, we should stop, or ignore the lightning in the area, don't stop. Can't tell. But could be something completely different, and I don't know what I'm talking about. 4:26 remaining in regulation here. 38-16, Austin Peay after the pick six. Coming up in the postgame show, we've got the utility player of the game to talk about. We got the carry of the game, thanks to Argo HVAC. Our Southeast Air Shuttle longest flight of the game. Our Escambia County Sheriff's Office call of the game. Stand by in the postgame show. We'll take you through all of that, recap this one, and talk about an incredible rally in the last 4 minutes and 26 seconds by the Argos to take victory from the mouth of defeat.
2: 39-38, yeah. No, I think no matter what happens in this game, this is going to be a teaching point for Coach Nobles and this coaching staff. As he said heading into half, there was a lot of things that they did to hurt themselves in that first half. They play the first half like they have the second half. We might not be looking at a 22-point deficit here on the scoreboard. So lots for them to teach, lots for them to learn and grow from here for this Argo team.
1: 366 yards of offense for the Governors. I'd say the biggest number on that board is three. Three turnovers to zero for Austin Peay. And I was looking at that coming into this. Austin Peay only with two takeaways. The Argonauts getting, I think they're plus three on the turnover battle. Turnover margin here. The kick goes into the end zone, and the Argos will start at the 25-yard line. And I was thinking that could be a place. That, to me, that's about physicality.
2: Yes.
1: And obviously, the Argos want to talk about physicality all the time and how that is a calling card of theirs. Certainly Austin Peay and probably every other football team that ever played always wants to talk about physicality. Austin Peay bringing it tonight on defense and on offense. Some big, big explosive plays that have made this game the way it is. And much credit going to them for the way they played here tonight. First and 10 at the 25-yard line for West Florida. Donovan Leary still with the keys to the car. In shotgun, sends a man to the near side, four in the set. Leary looking to throw. Robinette with the catch, about the 27-yard line. He'll be driven out of bounds right there. Wanted to say as well that when we talked to Ty Ray and he was talking about selflessness, he talked about TJ Lane, he talked about Jake Robinette. Neither of those guys have gotten eye-popping stats so far this year. But Ty Ray might have paid Jake Robinette the best compliment you can pay an Argonaut. He said he is the definition of Arte. The definition. Yeah. And I was happy to tell Chris Robinette, Jake's dad, that story tonight before the game. Here, Donovan Leary running to his right, tried to hit Robinette on a little short pass, and he overshot it, incomplete. It's going to bring up third down and about eight.
2: Yeah, Leary right there on the move, trying to throw it as he's scrambling out to the near sideline, looking for Robinette again, but just not there. Throws a little behind his intended receiver there, which is hard to do with a big tight end like that.
1: Third and seven. Preston Godfrey to the near side now in the backfield there with Donovan Leary. He'll send Manziel in motion through the set. Now throwing, tipped. Ball tipped behind and almost in and out of the hands there. Almost caught by Ja'Kari Manziel. It's incomplete. And it'll be fourth down and about eight. Stops the clock at 3:54 in a 38-16 lead for Austin Peay.
2: Yeah, and one thing you're seeing here from Donovan Leary at the quarterback position, he needs to get more air on his throws. A lot of his throws, he had the almost interception on the previous drive, ultimately the interception, the pick six on that previous drive. That one right there, a little low, trying to get it out across the first down marker. He's got to put a little air under it, help out his receiver make the catch.
1: Fourth down and about seven here. Leary stays on the field, snap it, throws it downfield. He is hit as he throws it. It is a wobbly

0: at Penair Field. We do have a timeout on the field. We'll take a timeout here as well. It's 38-16, Austin Peay over the Argos on Sports Radio Pensacola.
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0: Back here at Penair Field, the Argos trailing 38-16 to Austin Peay with 3:47 left in the ball game. Next up for the Argos, join us next Saturday, September 26th, when UWF visits Southeast Missouri State in Cape Girardeau, Missouri. 6 o'clock kick, 5:30 pregame. And then they go to Abilene Christian, do the Argonauts to take on ACU, October the 3rd, 7 o'clock kick, 6:30 pregame here on Sports Radio Pensacola. But we still got a little football left here in this one from the 28-yard line. They'll hand it off straight up the middle. It's Cortland Simmons, almost goes in for a score. And Kenyon Hunter makes the tackle after a first down from Cortland Simmons. They'll put the ball at the 18-yard line. So all the expectation coming into the regular season, the amazing victory over Southern Illinois, the spectacular win on the road at Central Arkansas. And the question was, can the Argos sustain this? Is this going to be or will there be a setback? Will there be some adversity during this season? And well, here it is. First and 10 at the 18-yard line for the Governors. Another straight handoff to Cortland Simmons. He'll get ripped down by Byron Puryear, who we've hardly talked about tonight. He is the UAC Defensive Player of the Week from 2 weeks ago. Had himself a night against Central Arkansas. But now the question will be, how do you respond to this? Yes. What's the next move? And when you get punched in the mouth, the question is, how are you going to respond? And that happened here tonight. By the way, clock ticking down inside 2:43 now.
6: And I think a great thing for Coach Nobles, like I said, this is going to be something he can teach this team and build this team off of. You look at their stats, pretty balanced offensively, 159 rushing, 149 passing. So they had plays. It's just they got to clean some things up defensively against these really good FCS teams.
0: Second down and 9, Parson in the shotgun, hand it off again. Nope, Parson keeps it. He's dancing all around, and he will get ahead but hit at about the 15-yard line, tackle about the 14-yard line. Got to wonder why he's still in the game, actually. 2:13 and ticking down to the 2-minute timeout. Yeah, adversity. I mean, it was going to be fairly unlikely that the Argos were going to go undefeated.
6: Right.
0: And at any time, there could be adversity of all kinds. And there might be injuries. There might be some other things that are happening that are forcing the hand with personnel on the field right now. But the question is, how are these guys going to respond? And that's just life. And the Argos knew that this sort of thing could happen, and there are still some really great football teams ahead of them in their schedule, and it's not going to get easier. And so right. You've got to just put it together and keep working hard, obviously. It's just football. It's just life. We knew this was probably going to happen at some point, but, man, what a fun start it is. And it's not over yet because we can just continue to watch this program grow in the Division I era. 2-minute timeout on the field, 1-minute timeout here. 38-16, Governors over the Argos at the 2-minute timeout in the fourth on Sports Radio Pensacola.
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3: All right, welcome back. 2-minute timeout, 38-16 Governors. 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Who you got the shout-out to,
4: yeah,
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4: 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Says, Brian and Jordan love the play-by-play and commentary, so she's listening. Hello from Pensacola. Says they're heading to dinner at Cracker Barrel. Couldn't get tickets to tonight's game, but they are listening to us here on Sports Radio Pensacola.
3: Love it. They're down in six here. Parsons takes the snap. Going to hand it off straight ahead. It's Cortland Simmons again. The big back makes it across the 10-yard line near first down yardage. Inside the 10, it'll be fourth down and about an inch as Chris Parson will continue to add to his numbers this season. Anybody else?
4: Yeah, we got Bradley here. A moment ago, you made the comment about we try not to be too biased with UWF. You said it's not biased. Proper entertainment coverage.
3: Proper entertainment coverage. I love that.
4: Covering all
3: three.
4: Thank
3: you.
4: Yeah, yeah.
3: Hey, and also, we saw some fans tonight who were here wearing their headphones, listening to the game. That is the coolest. You can listen to the game in real time here at Pennair Field on 99.1 or 1330 AM. We love seeing that. Fourth down at about a half yard here as Parson hands it off straight ahead, right into the line. Might have gotten a first down. They're spotting him at about the 9, and one side they're saying, no, it's a stop. It is a stop. The Argos will get the ball with 108 remaining in regulation, trailing by 22. Good stop there. Something to build on, no doubt. As Austin Peay just pounded it straight into the line. Yeah, we love the check-ins. We love hearing from you out there at 850-623-1330. And Monday morning, Will Kennedy hosting the morning kickoff from 7 to 9 right here on Sports Radio. And Jordan Glass with the glass half full from 9 to 10 a.m. Plus, we've got the individual team shows that we do all week long. You should check it out as well. Donovan Leary's still in. He'll throw out here to the near side flat. It's incomplete. Trying to move the football a little bit. Leary picked off a little while ago in a pick six that made it 38-16 in relief of Tyre Davis, who took a few licks there at the end of the third quarter. But this also could be situational why Donovan Leary is in this game. Second down and 10 here. Leary going to hand it off now, going straight ahead. Preston Godfrey coming to the near side. He'll get a short gain. It'll set up third down and long as we're inside 1 minute remaining in regulation.
4: And you mentioned our coaches show. Those are going to be interesting shows. Obviously, Florida State losing, so Tomahawk Talk will be interesting. Right now, LSU is losing on the road to Ole Miss, so Tiger Talk will be interesting, and War Eagle Radio will be interesting as well, as Auburn currently trails Florida. So, tune in next week. They'll be fun for sure.
3: Well, it seemed like you had a little extra on that last one.
4: I have no idea what
3: you're
4: talking
3: about. Here's
4: a handoff
3: to Preston Godfrey. Actually, a little misdirection, and Donovan Leary took it to the left side on third down at about 6. He gets tackled with 22 seconds on the clock, and that's going to do it. Final score here from Pennair Field, 38-16, the final. The Governors beat the Argonauts by the final 38-16. First loss of the year for UWF, and Austin Peay will go to 3-1 and 1-0 in the UAC. Take a timeout. 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
3: Welcome back to Penn Airfield. Brian Prowitz here with Jordan Glass. 38-16 victory for the Governors over your West Florida Argos. Just in general, Jordan, difficult first half. Austin Peay was the one to draw first blood. They came out and really were the proactive team, I thought, in the first half. You talked about the struggles UWF had sort of hurting themselves. They got a little better in the second half, but Austin Peay's a pretty good football team, and they continue to add on.
4: Yeah, there's a reason why this was a top 15 team in the country here with Austin Peay coming into this matchup. And we talked about the big plays and just too many of those in the first half. They did a nice job keeping them without big plays in the second half for the most part. There may be one or two in the second half, but you're talking about four or five, maybe even six big plays for the Governors in the first half really was kind of what ultimately led to this final score that we have tonight.
3: We knew Austin Peay defensively was very stout against the rush. The Argos tonight, 164 yards rushing against that front seven that you'd mentioned a few times throughout the game. But meanwhile, Austin Peay racks up 235 rushing yards. Both teams pass for exactly the same number, 149. So total yards not too crazy in favor of the Governors, 384 to the Argos, 313. But three turnovers out there, including a pick six toward the end of the game, was just too much to overcome. Chris Parson finishes 7-16 for 149 and a touchdown. On the ground, Parson 14 carries for a net 59 yards and a touchdown. Also on the ground, Cortland Simmons scored 17 for 78. 17 carries for him for 78 yards. And receiving-wise, Jaden Robinson, the Santa Rosa Beach prospect or native, two catches for 108 yards and a touchdown, including a 61-yarder. Marvin Sims, two catches for 40. Denver Harper tonight, only one catch for 2 yards. That's something else. Now, he had a 41-yard touchdown run, but only one catch for those yards there. For West Florida, some stats here. Tyre Davis tonight, 8 of 14 for 118 yards. One touchdown and one interception. Donovan Leary came in relief, 4 for 12 for 31 yards and the interception we talked about. Rushing wise, Markell Townsend tonight, 9 carries for 93 yards, one of the highlights. Preston Godfrey, 6 carries for 28. Tyre Davis, 19 carries for only 19 yards. Of course, some of the sacks are going to eat up whatever forward progress he made, but he did have a 10-yard touchdown run, which is going to be one of the big highlights of the night for all of us. Zachary Widener with a one catch for my stat sheet disappeared mid-sentence. It's what happens. Yeah, that's great. Okay, cool. That just happened. I lost contain. All right. We're going to take a timeout here on the post-game show. We got a few things to run through, and we might get evacuated.
4: We might, yes.
3: But a final score, 38-16, the final for the Governors over the Argos on Sports Radio Pensacola.
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3: Back here at Penn Air Field, Brian Prowitz along with Jordan Glass. A couple things to talk about here in the postgame show. The Utility Player of the Game presented by the Emerald Coast Utilities Authority. 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Utility Player of the Game tonight is going to be Donovan Leary coming off the bench, 4 for 12, 31 yards in relief of Tyre Davis. I think we may end up hearing something about something that might have happened toward the end of the third quarter for Tyre, but I think situationally made sense to bring Donovan in to try to do something to rally the team when they were down by 15 points there toward the end of the game. But the Utility Player of the Game presented by Emerald Coast Utility Authority. Make sure to download that MyECUA smartphone app to pay your bill, sign up for notifications, and so much more. Taking a look at, I wanted to let you know that receiving-wise, Tyshawn Mansell tonight, 1 for 48. Markell Townsend, 3 catches for 42. Bright Cannon, 1 catch for 13. Jakari Mizell, a catch for 11. 1 catch for Oliver Van Dyke and Jake Robinette, 2 catches for 8 yards tonight. Luke Carroll, a catch for 7. And Avery Giddens caught 2 passes for 5 yards and a touchdown. The long one of the night, though, a 48-yard pass play to Tyshawn Mansell. And that is going to be our Southeast Air Shuttle longest flight of the game. Southeast Air Shuttle, no lines, no waiting, no hassles. Same-day round trips, one-way flights, overnight round trips. It's what they do. That 48-yard pass to Tyshawn Mansell, our Southeast Air Shuttle longest flight of the game. Southeast Air Shuttle, no lines, no waiting, and no hassles. As far as the carry of the game, I wanted to go back to the scoring recap, actually, for that. And there's my button right there. Okay, so in this one tonight, Austin Peay opened up the scoring at 11:54 in the first on a 61-yard touchdown pass to Jaden Robinson, who we talked about earlier tonight from Santa Rosa Beach, Florida. Big, big plays tonight for him in front of a whole bunch of family, for sure. Probably a dream night for him. He had some big numbers as well. A little later on, it was Denver Harper running for 41 yards for a touchdown to put the Governors up 14-0 with 7:36 to go in the first. And then the first play of the second quarter, another touchdown. This time Chris Parson ran for 10 yards for a score, making it 21-0. The Argos did get on the board at 12:08 in the second on a 10-yard touchdown run for Tyre Davis. That touchdown cut the lead to 21-7, and that's our Argo HVAC carry of the game. 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And that was an outstanding carry there by Tyre Davis. Another touchdown for Austin Peay nearing halftime at 5:09 in the second. It was Cortland Simmons in a five-yard touchdown run that made it 28-7. The Argos had a chance right before halftime to cut that lead in half and got the ball back after a muffed punt attempt. Started a drive on the 18-yard line, but the Argos only could muster a field goal as time expired in the second. And it was 28-10 at the half. The Argos had a little brief moment of thinking maybe this could happen. Midway through the third quarter, Tyre Davis with a touchdown pass to Avery Giddens, a one-yard touchdown, and the extra point was missed. That made it 28-16, but hope was not completely crushed. Even after the Governors kicked a field goal with 6:42 to go in the fourth, that put them up 31-16, but it was the pick six at the end of the ball game. 4:26 to go in the game. Donovan Leary's pass was intercepted by Wimpy and returned 70 yards for the touchdown, and that was what put the icing on that cake. Credit to Justin Wimpy on that pick six. That was a tough way to finish it out, but that's how she went. The call of the game tonight, I think, is from Coach Noble's second half plan, if you want to call it a coaching call of the game. The adjustments they made, the early part of the second half looked hopeful. It was nice to see the Argos come back. They knew it was down. They knew hope was very dim, but they still made an effort to clean up some of the issues and get down there and score and make this game interesting. So they stayed in it and fought for a while, and we're going to call that the Escambia County Sheriff's Office call of the game. Sheriff Chip Simmons reminds Argo fans to keep your eyes on the road, not on your phone, so everyone can make it home. Final score 38-16. Argos fall to 2-1, their first loss of the season, and 1-1 in the UAC. What an early ride, Jordan. But now it's certainly far from over. There's tons of football and great moments ahead. Next up at Southeast Missouri State next Saturday, 6 o'clock kick, 5:30 pregame here on Sports Radio Pensacola. And I'm just glad we got this in before whatever's about to hit us, although when we walk to our cars, I think we won't get there
4: that's
3: dry.
4: That's when it'll open up, yeah. But no, I think for the Argos, 9 games left in the season. You're still very much early on in this season. Lots still to play for. Lots of statements still can be made in this year one of being a Division I football team at the FCS level. So just continue to grow, continue to learn from this. Like I said, a lot of learning points can come from this. I think you never want to lose a football game, but I think even Coach Nobles will tell you this is going to be something that's actually going to be good for the team. This is going to provide a lot of learning for them moving forward.
3: Indeed. All right. Well, that's going to do it for us here from Penn Air Field. Thank you for listening wherever you are throughout the whole entire world on the Sports Radio Pensacola app. It's a joy and a privilege to be out here watching the Argos play and being the eyes and ears for fans that are listening wherever you may be. So we just are appreciative of that, and thank you for that. And we will talk to you again next week. Don't forget, Will Kennedy in the morning kickoff. Monday morning at 7 o'clock here on Sports Radio Pensacola. And the glass half full with our friend Jordan Glass every weekday at 9 o'clock here on the home of the Argos. All right, that's going to do it for Jeremy. I'm Brian Prowitz for Jordan Glass. Want to thank you for being out here. Appreciate you listening. Everybody get home safe, and we'll talk to you again next week when the Argos play at Southeast Missouri State. And you'll hear it all right here on the home of the Argos. 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

0: Fitzgerald.
1: Where you at? Scott to New York like a net on a jet to London.
0: There it is. To Quebec like the whole damn world took back to Ferg. Is London Bridge FCC compliant?
2: That's a negative.
0: Someone had to explain to me, like I'm five, what London Bridge was about. How come every time we come around? Uh-huh. Got it.
2: Oh, yeah.
0: Explaining these things. 310-840-4910. Appreciate the call from Fergie in Detroit. If we get a Will.i.am that calls in a second, feel free to have them jump in as well. If Will.i.am is listening, you're welcome in. LSU Ole Miss is what is top of mind, but John Fanta had us thinking about a lot of the shakeup that we're going to see in the top 25 at this time tomorrow. Teams that are going to fall out of the rankings, teams that are going to jump back in. Like, I'm looking at the bottom of the AP poll from this past week. See Virginia at 25. Well, Virginia got beat by West Virginia and Charlotte tonight. They're not going to be ranked. Is West Virginia going to be there? You look at Oklahoma. They labored tonight. Did not look good in any sense of the word after losing to Michigan a week ago. OU, 14-6 winners against New Mexico. Do they fall out? Because you have Florida that's wanting to get in. And Mississippi State that's wanting to get in. And West Virginia that's wanting to get in, that are knocking on the door, feeling like they should be ranked. Don't know exactly what's going to happen, but it seems like there's going to be some shakeup there. Chance is in Alabama. Chance, Westwood One Sports Night. What do you got for us?
3: You know, we can't all be Nick Saban and go back to our former team and win like he did in 08 in a way tougher environment in Death Valley at night. It is hard to do. I give Glenn credit. They put forth a better effort than I thought.
0: They did not fall apart. Like, it's 24-7. That easily could have been what the Clemson-LSU game was 2 weeks ago. And you just ride it off. You fall victim to the atmosphere. But to your point, they rallied. They tied that game up. And they went inside the 10 and nearly tied the thing.
3: Yeah, it was a valiant effort. It was a valiant effort. Now, LSU's loaded. They're so talented. But it's hard to do that, man. Like I said, the GOAT did it. Not too many other guys have done it. So another point I wanted to make, I think we got our guy in Alabama. Keleon Russell looks like the real deal.
0: Why can't they play two halves of football, though? Explain that one to me.
3: I mean, he's his first. What is this, his third start?
0: No, but ever. I just mean it looks so good when it's right. But then the first half against Kentucky and the first half, really the first quarter and change against Florida State, just don't quite know what to do with it. I struggle with Alabama. Like, I want to get there. And you're right. Russell, you singling out Russell, not going to disagree at all. But when you extrapolate that out to the entire team, I'm still holding back before believing.
3: I think I don't want to make excuses why, but I'll make one. They're very young. They're loaded, but they're very young. I'm hoping the further the season goes along, they'll cut more of that out. Because they have I think they got the best secondary in college football. The defensive line's pretty darn good. Mm-hmm. And we're on the come up, man. I think we can actually beat anyone. I'm not predicting we'll win the SEC, but I think we can beat anyone in the SEC. Roll damn tide.
0: Thanks for the call in Alabama, Chance. The good news for Alabama is South Carolina lost at home against Mississippi State. Those are your next two opponents. You face South Carolina in Tuscaloosa, and then you get Mississippi State, and that's your lead up to Georgia. You talk about how young you are? You better grow up in the next 3 weeks before the Bulldogs come to town, because as we know, when it's Georgia involved, a question gets asked. Who's that coming down the track? And the answer is a mean machine wearing red and black. We got unusual questions in the next hour. We got Club G6 that we're going to open sometime soon. But just realize we didn't answer the question we asked about LSU Ole Miss. So we're posing it again. How far are you willing to go in talking about how good Ole Miss is after they won tonight? Are they the best team in college football? they're the best team in the SEC. Is Trinidad Chambliss the best QB in the country? We discuss next on Westwood One Sports Night.
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19: 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If you have a small business idea to grow or challenge to face,

0: lane. He'll go out to the right side, two to the left for Tyre Davis. Snap it. He'll take it himself, going left. Now bounces outside. He's in for a score. Touchdown, Argo.
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0: Going to be a pass to the right side. It's tipped and picked up. Going the other way. It's a Curry line. Could he come up with pick sixes? 2 weeks in a row, he does. Touchdown, Argos.
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0: Pat Fitzgerald. Where you at? Got to New York like a net on a jet to London.
1: There it is. To Quebec, like the whole damn world. To Quebec, to Ferg, tell is America. London Bridge FCC compliant?
2: That's a negative.
1: Someone had to explain to me, like I'm five, what London Bridge was about. How come every time it come around? Got it.
2: Oh, yeah.
1: Explaining these things. 310-840-4910. Appreciate the call from Fergie in Detroit. If we get a Will I Am that calls in a second, feel free to have them jump in as well. If Will I Am is listening, you're welcome in. LSU Ole Miss is what is top of mind, but John Fanta had us thinking about a lot of the shakeup that we're going to see in the top 25 at this time tomorrow. Teams that are going to fall out of the rankings, teams that are going to jump back in. Like, I'm looking at the bottom of the AP poll from this past week. See Virginia at 25. Well, Virginia got beat by West Virginia and Charlotte tonight. They're not going to be ranked. Is West Virginia going to be there? You look at Oklahoma. They labored tonight. Did not look good in any sense of the word after losing to Michigan a week ago. OU, 14-6 winners against New Mexico. Do they fall out? Because you have Florida that's wanting to get in. And Mississippi State that's wanting to get in. And West Virginia that's wanting to get in, that are knocking on the door, feeling like they should be ranked. Don't know exactly what's going to happen, but it seems like there's going to be some shakeup there. Chance is in Alabama. Chance, Westwood One Sports Night. What do you got for us?
3: You know, we can't all be Nick Saban and go back to our former team and win like he did in 08 in a way tougher environment in Death Valley at night. It is hard to do. I give Glenn credit. They put forth a better effort than I thought.
1: They did not fall apart. Like, it's 24-7. That easily could have been what the Clemson-LSU game was 2 weeks ago. And you just ride it off. You fall victim to the atmosphere. But to your point, they rallied. They tied that game up. And they went inside the 10 and nearly tied the thing.
3: Yeah, it was a valiant effort. It was a valiant effort. LSU's loaded. They're so talented. But it's hard to do that, man. Like I said, the GOAT did it. Not too many other guys have done it. So another point I wanted to make, I think we got our guy in Alabama. Keleon Russell looks like the real deal.
1: Why can't they play two halves of football, though? Explain that one to me.
3: I mean, he's his first. What is this, his third start?
1: No, but ever. I just mean it looks so good when it's right. But then the first half against Kentucky and the first half, really the first quarter and change, against Florida State, just don't quite know what to do with it. I struggle with Alabama. Like, I want to get there. And you're right. Russell, you singling out Russell, not going to disagree at all. But when you extrapolate that out to the entire team, I'm still holding back before believing.
3: I think I don't want to make excuses why, but I'll make one. They're very young. They're loaded, but they're very young. I'm hoping the further the season goes along, they'll cut more of that out. Because I think they got the best secondary in college football. The defensive line's pretty darn good. Mm-hmm. And we're on the come up, man. I think we can actually beat anyone. I'm not predicting we'll win the SEC, but I think we can beat anyone in the SEC. Roll damn tide.
1: Thanks for the call in Alabama, Chance. The good news for Alabama is South Carolina lost at home against Mississippi State. Those are your next two opponents. You face South Carolina in Tuscaloosa, and then you get Mississippi State, and that's your lead up to Georgia. You talk about how young you are? You better grow up in the next 3 weeks before the Bulldogs come to town, because as we know, when it's Georgia involved, a question gets asked. Who's that coming down the track? And the answer is a meme machine wearing red and black. We got unusual questions in the next hour. We got Club G6 that we're going to open sometime soon. But just realize we didn't answer the question we asked about LSU Ole Miss. So we're posing it again. How far are you willing to go in talking about how good Ole Miss is after they won tonight? Are they the best team in college football? Are they the best team in the SEC? Is Trinidad Chambliss the best QB in the country? We discuss next on Westwood One Sports Night.
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0: start the season in primetime last Monday over the Broncos. Now they're back under the lights to take on the 0-1 Colts. Mike Golic and I have the call. 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
10: Unusual questions. Is 20 minutes from now. Especially at this late hour. Can't tell you what to do. Can only give recommendations. Make sure you're here 20 minutes from now. Really next hour. Because that's when all the fun happens. Maybe not all the fun. But it ramps up. And things are going to get weird. Going to be honest. Don't know why my tone for a second mirrored Owen Wilson and Starsky and Hutch talking about things getting weird. Maybe that was Will Ferrell who was trying to make a request of those guys in order to get information. Those guys were detectives. Said, not going to lie, guys. It's going to get weird. Two tigers. That was a pretty bad day for those detectives, for Starsky and Hutch. But nobody in America today, this is what we call a segue, had a worse day than NC State did. You know the expression, oh, somebody always has it worse than you do. Nobody has it worse than NC State did today. Mm-mm. Nope. Does not get worse. But rather than just focusing on the play that everybody has talked about ad nauseum today, you've probably seen it all over your feed. The disastrous finish and the strip sack fumble that Vanderbilt recovered the last play when State was trying to melt the clock. It's important to remember that no football program has broken its fans' hearts more than NC State has. That's not something we say lightly. And remember, the language is important here. This does not mean NC State has been bad. There are programs that are a lot worse than NC State is. But as a protective mechanism, your heart can protect itself from pain when things are so bad in the form of apathy. Like, things get so bad during a baseball season, you stop paying attention to your team because it's that bad. It's a luxury to be apathetic. The great Haywood Brown, one of the all-time great sports writers, he wrote this over 100 years ago, and it's as true today as it was in 1921. Quote, "The tragedy of life is not that man loses, but that he almost wins." That's NC State football. They do just enough to make you believe. And it's when you have that belief and it's taken from you and you lose where you feel the most pain. Despite having Phillip Rivers and Russell Wilson and number one overall pick, Mario Williams, NC State has never played in an ACC championship game, let alone won it since 1979. Phillip Rivers himself actually captured the NC State experience perfectly with this message he imparted to the Wolfpack team a few years ago.
11: Wolfpack ain't for soft. It ain't for soft people. It ain't for mentally weak people.
10: It ain't for soft people,
11: for
10: Alex.
11: Soft people.
10: It ain't. It's what you got to remember. My dad's an NC State fan. He ain't soft.
11: It ain't for soft people.
10: No. The last hour of Westwood One Sports Night, Club G6 and unusual questions. Not for soft people. No.
11: It ain't for mentally weak people.
10: Correct. So with all that in mind, it's time to discuss what we're dubbing the Music City Nightmare. We know the Music City Miracle, Titans, Bills, late 90s, the Bills' last playoff game before an 18-year playoff drought, Wycheck throwing it across the field, there are no flags! Touchdown! Forget the name of the Tennessee play-by-play man that now is the voice of the Vols. He's awesome. Anyway, you can't lose a game in worse fashion than the Wolfpack did today. NC State didn't just lead the game for the final 59 or in the final seconds. They led the entire game. For the first 59 minutes and 54 seconds, they were leading. They were dominating Vanderbilt, who was breaking in a five-star quarterback and Jared Curtis making his first career start. It was 17-0 approaching halftime. Yet, in this spot, as we know, the score's 31-28 Pack. It's fourth down. They're at the two-yard line. 6 seconds left. This is where we set up our friend, a Raleigh, North Carolina native, who is a Nashville resident now, Taylor Zarzur on the call. Take it away.
12: And C.J. Bailey has 6 seconds to burn here. Bailey is tackled with the ball came out, and Vanderbilt recovered the football. Caden Daniels forced a fumble, and Vanderbilt has won it. What?
13: The game is not over. The game is not over.
10: Oh, but it was. What? Taylor Zarzur channeling his inner Stone Cold Steve Austin there. What? Or Woody Harrelson in the intimate scene. What was the name of the actress in True Detective? You know, he's on the couch. She's a very famous actress, too. Very skilled in certain areas, right? She had a suggestion and Woody Harrelson hit her with a what? What? Alexandria Daddario. That is the answer to that question. Talented. Very talented. The What were we talking about? Oh, yeah.
14: What?
10: NC State.
14: Oh, rather than pull Zarzor, you get
15: there
14: me?
15: There are no flags!
10: What's crazy is, Will Dalton, I want you to find the name of the voice of the Titans at that time, is now the voice of the Vols. That is a spot-on impression.
15: Touchdown!
10: Spot-on. Those who know, know. So I want you to find actually, just look up the Music City Miracle.
15: Touchdown, Titans!
10: That sounds just like this guy. And I forget his name.
16: Is it Mike Keith?
10: Yes, absolutely, it's Mike Keith. It's Mike now the voice Keith. Of the... You'll find it. You'll know what we're talking about. But shout out to Taylor Zarzor. So what should have happened instead on this play? Well, to be honest, almost anything other than what happened would have worked. How about just punt the ball out of your end zone? How about send a receiver deep, throw the ball in their direction as high as you can? How about just call a priest and confess all of your sins? I mean, name it. Like, anything else probably would have worked. But in all seriousness, what should have happened is Bailey just take a safety by running out the back of the end zone and then punting. But that wasn't the play design, according to Dave Doran postgame. Here was the NC State head coach.
17: Yeah, I mean, it's just a play where you roll out and you don't get tackled. You know, you try to burn as much time as you can and then fall on the ground and protect the football. And you got hit and you didn't protect the football. So, you know, the plan was to take a safety. We're trying to run out the clock if we can. But, you know, there's no intent to run the football and get hit on that play.
10: You tell me when you find Mike Keefe's work and stack it side by side with what you're mocking right now, and we'll see who's laughing then. But Dave said something very interesting there. He said the play was not for him to get hit. It was for him to roll out and then just fall down. But that's a weird play design, isn't it? Like, why would he roll out in the first place? Like, the reason you have a quarterback roll out is because you want to take intentional grounding off the table, and if a play isn't there, just throw the ball out of bounds, throw it away. In this instance, you want to do that because if you throw the ball away and there's still a second or two on the clock, well, Vanderbilt now has it first down and goal at the 2-yard line. They could either win the game with a touchdown right there, or they could just tie it with a chip shot field goal. So that doesn't work. So it seems as if the play that was called, probably when they practiced it, was not designed for a fourth down play. Because you don't throw it away for the reasons that we just spelled out. Instead, they kind of had to tinker with it a bit. Hey, how about you roll out and then just fall down? And when you're not, haven't practiced it a certain way, and you see guys coming at you, players could do funny things, especially between 18 to 22 years old. So, it's awful for NC State. I feel awful for their fans. My dad tried calling me 3 times today. I didn't know what to tell him. I didn't pick up the phone. Pretty bad stuff. Let's go to Wild Bill. He's in Knoxville. Wild Bill, I'm spot on with the Mike Keith impression, right?
18: Hell yeah, you are, man. You got it. You got it nailed, dude. I'm gonna tell you what. I was listening to that, and I was just sitting here just rolling. But you know,
10: I got another one for you, Wild Bill. And again, I'm not even a fan of the Titans or of the Vols, but I know Mike Keefe's work. Like when there's a sack, he says that is a Tennessee Titans sack.
18: Yes, sir.
10: Sack,
18: yes, sir. Love Mike Keith, man. Glad to have him in Knoxville, too. I was just calling to tell you how, you know, everybody up here, I think for the first time in my adult life, we were Ole Miss fans tonight. We love seeing Lane Kiffin get smacked in the mouth. And, well, we're bringing next weekend, we got number one Texas coming in. Horns down, we're going to saw them off here in Knoxville. Just wait and see what happens.
10: Who do you dislike more? Do you dislike Nico or Lane more?
18: Lane.
10: I'm watching UCLA up 2 touchdowns right now. They're probably going to be ranked after today.
18: It's hands down Lane, man. Because you know what? Whenever he pulled that BS back a couple of decades ago, he sent our program into a tailspin, man, that we didn't get out of that for almost 20 years until Josh Heupel. Thank God for Josh Heupel. I love the guy. I mean, anybody, you know, sometimes they get a little bit of grumbling around here talking about fire Josh Heupel. Don't do that. Yeah, do not do it.
10: I agree. You got Faison Brandon. He's a Greensboro, North Carolina kid, number one prospect out of high school. We're broadcasting this show about 30 minutes away from where he went to high school, so know him well. You enjoy his work, Wild Bill.
18: Yeah.
10: Appreciate the call from Knoxville.
18: Hendon Hooker came from there too, man. You guys have a good night.
10: That's 100% right. Yeah, Hendog, Hendon Hooker, monster.
18: Yes, sir. You guys have a good night, man.
10: Thanks, Wild Bill. Appreciate you. There goes Wild Bill. Is that enough confirmation for you guys? See, we're just introducing Tyshirt to this. You know what would be great if we could just play the Music City Miracle call?
16: Well, I just sent it over to Tyshirt to play.
10: Oh, this would be a great punctuation.
19: You know what's crazy? Yeah. You just sent it. I already have it ready.
10: Let's hear it.
20: Do the Titans have a miracle left in them in what has been a magical season to this point? If they do, they need it now. Christie kicks it high and short. Going to be fielded by Lorenzo Neal at the 25.
19: Yeah,
20: pitches it back to Wycheck. He throws it across the field to Dyson.
19: He's got something.
20: 30,
19: he's
20: 40,
19: got something.
20: 50,
19: he's got it.
20: 40,
19: he's got
20: 20,
19: it.
20: 20, 10.
19: He's got
20: 5,
19: it.
20: End zone. Touchdown, Titans. There are no flags on the field. It's a miracle. Tennessee has pulled a miracle.
10: So put that touchdown call side
15: there
10: by side.
15: There are no flags. Touchdown.
10: Nailed it. What?
16: That's pretty darn good.
10: So we covered the Music City Miracle. This play at NC State needs its own name. I don't think we call it a miracle because it's a blunder. Like, Tennessee did something incredible there. NC State, the story wasn't what Vanderbilt did. The story is what State did. So I don't like Music City Miracle 2.0 because it's a different sport, different kind of it's a mistake more than it is a great play. So I'm leading with Music City Nightmare.
16: Ah. Ooh.
10: So what do we like? That's what we're going with. What? Lane Kiffin said what? What? We got Lane Kiffin post-game sound, and we got unusual questions. Make sure you're sticking around with us next.
15: Touchdown!
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0: Not very nice. Her reasoning for doing this is because he passed gas. He had to relieve himself.
1: Well, I wouldn't. I would not go that far. I think that's a little bit extreme, I'll say. But
0: you think?
1: I'm interested in hearing the context.
0: Well, she pulled this knife on a guy, and she was simply offended that he passed gas while they were both waiting in the same line.
1: You wouldn't laugh at that.
0: I would, because I'm a child and I own that. They got into a verbal dispute, apparently, over over him farting loudly. Mm-hmm. They were just at a grocery store in line together, and
1: so that's if we're being
0: that's when
1: honest,
0: she pulled a knife.
1: The headline's a little wrong. It sounds like he farted, and then the verbal dispute that came from that is what led to the knife being pulled. Am I right?
0: I mean,
1: she didn't go straight to the knife.
0: No. There was the verbal escalation.
1: So it sounds like, and that's more understandable. So am I in favor of knives being pulled, in favor of, or to dispute or take issue with flatulence? No. But flatulence might be the gateway drug to a verbal dispute that does warrant. There are things you could say, magic words you could say, that might lead to a knife being pulled out.
0: That's true.
1: I don't know what was said in order to get us to this place, but I guarantee you it wasn't just the gas being passed that had her jumping to that place.
0: That's probably true. Probably is.
1: Did it say what?
0: She wouldn't
1: store?
0: Be welcome in Club G6, I tell you that.
1: Depends where she went to school.
0: We can't have knives in here. That's not okay. It's not welcome behavior.
1: I'm trying to think of what G6 school would be most likely to have a lady perform in this type of way. I don't know. The G6 schools are just awesome. I don't think
0: they produce
1: people like that. Oh, I figured it out. Liberty. We'll just let you sit with that like a fart.
0: Yeah.
1: This is the part where you play that sounder, Alex. This has been Westwood One Sports Night.
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19: Welcome to Focus on Santa Rosa, where we take a look at issues and events of interest here in Santa Rosa County. This morning, we start with discussion on flock cameras. We learned this week that Santa Rosa County and other agencies across Northwest Florida and the rest of the state are no longer using ALPR cameras. But a few days before that decision was made, Chief Deputy Randy Tift from the Santa Rosa Sheriff's Office discussed the issue on Pensacola's Morning News.
20: Good morning, 810 here on News Radio 92.3, informative, local, dependable. I'm Andrew McKay. It's Pensacola Morning News. Sheriff Johnson's feeling a little bit ill today, so we're talking with Chief Deputy Randy Tift, the Santa Rosa County Sheriff's Office. Chief Tift, welcome back to the show, sir.
21: Thank you, Andrew. Good morning.
20: Good morning to you. We had a incident that was very highly shared on social media over the weekend in the unincorporated Gulf Breeze area involving animal cruelty. Is that right?
21: Yeah, there was a call came in to animal control with some video included in it that showed a lady and a man that were beaten the dog, two dogs. So Animal Control reached out to us. We reviewed the incident, reviewed the videos, and we did warrants on the two individuals based off the video evidence that there was actual abuse on, of a dog, two dogs that occurred. So they were, a warrant was done. They were booked in the Santa Rosa County Jail and then bonded out later that evening.
20: Mm. Well, you know, you guys have to deal with all kinds of horrible things. You know, you have to deal with children a lot. You have to deal with, you know, spousal, you know, and, you know, domestic stuff. And animals are just, you know, it's hard to take. It's hard to see, right?
21: It is. That video is very disturbing. We deputies moved forward with the warrants and put them in jail, and they were turned over to the state attorney's office for prosecution.
20: There was also a story out of Okaloosa County. I don't know that it directly affects Santa Rosa, but, you know, we see

0: our south end schools, and now one has come in on our north end schools. So it's kind of continuing. We've got an investigator assigned to this. Our supervisor over the SROs is involved in investigating it, and we're doing everything we can to determine who posted these, who made the threats, and when they do, there will be charges forthcoming on those kids, because this disrupts all of it. It worries parents.
1: Yeah.
0: It worries kids. They're scared to send their kids to school if it's real. This is a big disruption for our school system, and so we intend to investigate this to the very end and try to find out who's responsible and put some charges on them.
1: Well, and it's also, I mean, you know, you kind of hinted at it, but it's got to be sort of psychologically frustrating to have to treat this every time as if it's real, knowing, you know, you're rational beings, knowing in the back of your mind or the front that, you know, 98% chance this is fake, but you can't ever not treat it like it might be real, right?
0: That's right. And we've got extra staffing at all these schools that have been threatened. We take them very serious, and we treat them like they're real until we can eliminate that they're not real. And that takes extra staffing, resources. It costs a lot of money putting extra deputies in these schools, and the school board putting extra guardians in the schools. So it's a strain. And then the strain on the kids worried about it. They think it's true. Parents, they're cautious. You know, they don't want to send their kids to school. That disrupts the school as a whole. So it's a very serious incident when this occurs, and we take it very serious.
1: You know, I know you're not saying this, but I'm going to say it, and then you can say whatever you want to say. I'm almost to the point where pretty much we ought to just make it so you have to be 18 to operate social media. Like, you know, we don't let you drive a car until you're licensed. We don't let you purchase a gun until you're a certain age. You know, we have all kinds of rules about age. And I'm just not sure. Well, no, I am sure that 16-year-olds shouldn't own their own TV stations. They shouldn't own their own newspapers. They shouldn't own their own radio stations. You know, the occasional 16-year-old might be up to the task, maybe, but, you know, one in a million. And if we just made it so that, like, if we just made it illegal for them to have social media, it seems like the world would be a lot better place for them and for us, too.
0: There'd probably be a lot less hate on social media. And, you know, this all comes back. We've tried to educate. This comes back to parental supervision of social media and kids. And we stress that all the time. We go to different places and we talk about it. It's about monitoring what your kids are doing. Because the end result, this kid, when we find out who it is, this is going to cost the parents some money.
1: Yeah.
0: It would have been a lot easier to monitor their social media and have discussions with their kids to stop this kind of thing, and it's not funny, rather than pay the money that they're going to have to pay for the charges that we bring on them.
1: No, that's a good point. We're talking to Chief Deputy Randy Tift, the Santa Rosa Sheriff's Office. Chief, hang on for just a second. PJ has traffic on the fives.
2: Still working that vehicle crash in Roblox, Michigan Avenue at Clifton Avenue. Michigan is backed up from Clifton to W Street. Also have a vehicle crash Gulf Beach Highway at Patton Drive. I'm PJ with traffic on the fives.
1: Thanks so much, PJ. Back to Chief Tift, the Santa Rosa Sheriff's Office. Chief Deputy Randy Tift. Chief, there's an article out in the PNJ this morning about budget. I know you had there was kind of a tense meeting the last time around for the budget with the Santa Rosa County Commissioners. Where are you guys at? Are you giving a raise to everybody, giving a raise to some? Apparently the constitutionals are not happy that they're holding the line on budgets and you guys are increasing. I think you could make the case that, unless I'm mistaken about it, you know, they're still getting their money, but you guys have had to, you know, lose money for going to the MSTU, and some of the cities which have opted either to partially or not at all participate, like that's actually cost you guys in some sense revenue. But you tell me, where are you guys actually at?
0: Well, we've submitted our budget. We did stay with what all the constitutional officers and the county did. I met with county staff about our budget, met with the constitutional officers about our budget. None of our civilian staff right now are getting an increase. The only ones that are getting an increase is our sworn staff, our deputies. So, and we have to do that to stay competitive. I mean, we're fighting three prisons in our areas trying to hire detention deputies. We're Okaloosa, Walton, Escambia, all of them, the police departments. We have to stay competitive to hire the best deputies we possibly can in Santa Rosa County. And that's important to

0: us to make sure we're putting the right people on the streets for public safety. And we're blessed. We have the support of our community. It's these budget discussions are very tough. They're hard. That MSTU money does cover those raises for the sworn staff. And so we're still in negotiations with the county. Our budget has not been approved, but we are staying with all the constitutional officers that no civilian staff got a raise. Also in there, that article, it talked about the $1 million we're giving back. And I just want to explain where that's coming from. We cut some things out of this year's budget. Right now, last month, we stopped spending. We canceled some purchase orders that were for IT equipment and some necessary equipment that we needed to make sure we could give additional money back. Every year we give money back, and that comes from our vacancies that we have throughout the year. It costs us a lot, especially with sworn vacancies, because FRS rates are so high. That's something that the rest of the county and the constitutional officers don't have to fight, is the high FRS rates for high-risk deputies. So we end up with a lot of money at the end of the year. We budget for filling all our positions, but when we don't, we turn around and give that money back. We also were blessed this year to get some federal grants and some state grants that allowed us not to spend taxpayers' dollars, but spend that grant money
1: right. So
0: that we could offset what our budget was and give back to the county as much as we possibly could. We gave almost $5 million back last year because we were able to save from grants and from vacancies, and we do that every year. We try to be the very best we can of taxpayers' dollars, and if we don't need it, we do not spend it, and we turn around and give it right back to the county.
1: Chief Deputy Randy Tiff, Santa Rosa County Sheriff's Office, will look forward to, you know, final budget conversations and all of that coming up soon. As always, thank you so much for what you, and by the way, I think I might have analyzed the shift from property tax to MSTU inaccurately a second ago, even as I was saying, like, I'm not sure I'm saying that quite the right way, so I apologize for that. But Chief Tiff, thank you for being available this morning. I appreciate it. We'll talk to you again soon.
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0: Good morning, 810 News Radio 92.3. I'm Andrew McKay. Good to have you with us this morning. Joining us by phone now, we have Melanie Carmody, the managing editor for the Gulf Breeze News. The paper comes out on Thursday, and in the morning, we get a little preview of what's going on in the paper. Melanie, welcome back.
1: Hi, thanks for having me.
0: Great to have you. So we all know the story by now. This week has been a tumultuous moment in law enforcement with first FDOT and now all of our local agencies abandoning use of the Flock camera systems, right?
1: Yes, absolutely. And I've been hearing news radio's coverage on it as well. But yes, on Monday, the FDOT released a memo revoking the general use permits for these Flock cameras within the state highway system. And the Gulf Breeze Police Department and the Santa Rosa County Sheriff's Department, they both made their own statements that they're following the orders, and they have 30 days to remove the Flock cameras from the state highway system. The city of Gulf Breeze had about four, and I know Santa Rosa County had a few dozen. And now something that I find interesting is that it's not an overall ban of Flock cameras.
0: Right.
1: So there are still some around. There are some owned by private businesses that aren't on the state highway system. I hear there's some owned by HOAs also. So it's not an overall ban. But it's, you know, I think this is a situation in which, you know, people spoke and maybe government is listening.
0: Yeah. And it's one of the, like, you know, some jurisdictions are not abandoning them. I'm sure I forget which ones, but I know there are some sheriffs who are like, well, you know, we're going to take them off the state roads. Of course we have to, but you know, we're still going to use them ourselves. So this is not a solved thing for the entire state of Florida. It just was interesting to me to watch how quickly all of our locals, you know, went together in this direction. Was Gulf Breeze first before Santa Rosa County, or did Sheriff Johnson say first and then Chief Hawthorne? I just couldn't remember the TikTok of it. Do you remember?
1: You know, the city of Gulf Breeze, they approved the use in at the beginning of 2025, and it was summer.
0: I meant the other way around. I meant who announced they had stopped the use first on Monday or Tuesday or whatever it was. Tuesday.
1: It was the sheriff's office, but I mean the city of Gulf Breeze is right behind it.
0: Yeah, and one of the questions that I had asked and I was curious about was whether the red light cameras, since those are on state roads and they're kind of LPR-esque, but Chief Hawthorne and you know, City Manager Sam Abel were very good at getting back to me and saying that no, those are not affected because it's an entirely different statute that governs those use. So for the people who were hoping that would include them, it does not. Those are still fully functional and active. You guys also have a story about the utility undergrounding project, an ongoing major project for Gulf Breeze.
1: Oh, yeah, this has been a decade in the making, but the last week, the final three utility poles along Highway 98 have come down.
0: Oh, nice.
1: This is about a $7.5 million project. They removed 70 utility poles along that Gulf Breeze Parkway, nearly 2 miles of overhead wire removed. And it looks really nice. It looks very clean. There's about 80 new decorative streetlights installed as well. And it's just really nice. It's storm resistant. Now, this isn't the last of the project. They're about to start phase two towards the end of the year, where they're going to remove 4 more miles of utilities. And that's going to be the neighborhood collectors. So
0: okay,
1: we're looking at Fairpoint Drive, Shoreline, South Sunset, Daniel Drive. They're next. Those lines are going underground.
0: You know, it's one of those things, we don't talk about it an awful lot, but undergrounding of utilities is beneficial in two ways. Number one, aesthetically, if you've ever driven into a neighborhood that doesn't have overhead utilities and then you compare it to a neighborhood that does, the difference is obvious. I mean, it's visceral, frankly.
1: Yeah.
0: And then the second one, of course, is storm resilience, because undergrounded utilities, though they can have issues, have them much less frequently. You know, a tree falls on a power line, it knocks out power. A tree falls on a piece of ground under which there's a power line and nothing happens. And so it's much better for storm resiliency, right?
1: Absolutely. And I have personal experience with that.
0: So. Oh, okay. There you go. We also, sadly, some vandalism was done to the brand new high school, Soundside High School.
1: Yeah, so I don't think they've caught him yet. The Santa Rosa Sheriff's Office, they're looking for a vandal. He caused about $11,000 in damage to Soundside High School. The damage included damage to an exterior door and a lock, a section of the brick fascia, and two trash cans. So they caught his image on the security cameras, and it's out on the internet. So they just really want to hold this person accountable.
0: Yeah, I mean, just... what's wrong with people, you know, as the expression, you know, this is why we can't have nice things, because vandalism. And then also the American Legion Childhood Cancer Awareness event this weekend.
1: Yeah, they do this every year this Saturday. If you see a bunch of motorcycles along Highway 98, it very well could be the American Legion. They're doing their annual rally and ride, in which they take off from the new American Legion location on Gulf Breeze Parkway, and they head through Graffiti Bridge. They go to the Studer Foundation Children's Hospital, and they raise awareness and also money for childhood cancer research.
0: Very good. And as our advocates for Rally, I always like to say, this is one of those areas that, very, very underfunded, unfortunately, even though obviously, mm-hmm. So much impact that it could have to help kids. And the work that is done is so important. Melanie Cormody, she is the managing editor for the Gulf Breeze News. Melanie, as always, thanks for the good information. We'll talk to you again soon.
1: Thank you. We'll see you in the brief.
2: And finally, this morning, we talk with Lauren Gilliam from the United Way of West Florida to discuss suicide prevention.
3: We have Laura Gilliam here this morning. She is executive director, along with Christy Pate, who is the director of marketing. I am so excited that John could take time out of your busy schedules to be on the show today.
4: Well, thank you, Meg. We are excited to be here.
3: I love the United Way and all that you do for our community. The list is endless. We could do 4 hours, 5 hours, 10 days. I mean, we could talk forever.
4: Yes.
3: But y'all are here specifically to talk about a program that's very relevant to the month of September.
4: Yes, yes. September is Suicide Prevention Month. And so we have a lot of programs and supports through United Way of West Florida for people who may feel overwhelmed, who may be struggling. And so this is an opportunity to make sure that the community knows about those support systems.
3: Mm-hmm. Well, and we should talk a bit about United Way, I think, because some people may think, oh, well, this is just for Escambia County, but you cover a 10-county area, correct?
4: Yes. So United Way of West Florida actually covers two counties, Escambia and Santa Rosa County, but our helplines, which includes 988, mm-hmm. 211, and the Florida Veteran Support Line, cover a 10-county area in Northwest Florida. And we do that in partnership with the two other United Ways, United Way Emerald Coast and United Way of Northwest Florida.
3: Right.
4: So it's a partnership effort across that 10-county area.
3: So suicide, unfortunately, is the thing we don't talk about.
4: That's right.
3: It's the big secret. And sadly, the rates of suicide, from what I have read, have increased over the years. They've got a lot of statistics, I'm sure, that you may have for us. But I know young men, apparently, is one of the higher categories these days. Is that still true?
4: We're seeing that. Unfortunately, we're also seeing young people.
3: In general, women too. Okay.
4: I think one of our youngest callers on the 988 line was 9.
3: Oh, no.
4: What, Christy? Yeah. Yeah.
3: Wow.
5: It is kind of terrifying when you think about it, but mm-hmm. it also, I think, in a way, it is a good thing that a child felt like they could reach out. I think it speaks to the professionals we have working here in our organization, our other partners in the community. I think that there have always been children who have been struggling, but I think they are becoming more aware of the different resources that are out there.
3: Mm-hmm.
5: And they are also becoming aware of the fact that you can talk about your problems. It's okay to not be okay, and it's okay to reach out for help. So, yes, it sounds very traumatic and terrifying to know that a child would have to call and have these issues, but also I think it's great that they did reach out.
3: That's true.
5: They can be helped.
3: Well, let's talk about the 988 line. Tell us, what does that mean and how does it work?
4: Yes, so this is a lifeline that is available across the country. In our area, like you mentioned, in this 10-county Northwest Florida area, our call center here in the Pensacola area manages those calls. We take those calls. And so when someone, they can call or text, and they're going to interact with one of our trained crisis counselors.
3: Mm-hmm.
4: And, we do have people who call who are contemplating suicide or have suicidal thoughts, but we also have people who call who just need to talk with someone. They don't have anybody to talk to. They're feeling overwhelmed. They might be depressed. So, and that's why we talk about it, prevention, because mm-hmm. if you can have that conversation with somebody who listens, then and who can give you that support, connect you to resources, then hopefully we're going to prevent them from going to that degree, to getting to the point of suicide.
3: And I imagine that one of the worst symptoms of it all is the isolation, the feeling of being alone. There's no one to help me. I'm all by myself. So if you can make that, just get the strength, the courage to make that call.
4: Yes, and exactly. And that's a good point. It's, you know, calling for help is a strength. It's a sign of strength.
3: Hard.
4: It's not a sign of weakness. Mm-hmm. And we also know, you know, we have our other helpline, one of our other helplines, 211, is also really critically important in suicide prevention, because we know if we can connect people to those basic resources like food, shelter, mm-hmm. make sure that they're not being evicted, help paying their rent and their utilities, then we're going to reduce their suicidal ideations. If you've got somebody who's unstable, they're experiencing food instability, they're 4 times more likely to have suicidal ideations than somebody who's not,
3: who is stable.
4: So that's really, I think, an important thing for people to remember is that 211 line, because if we can connect people to those basic needs and those resources, then that's a good prevention tool.
3: Is the 211 line, is that a 24/7
4: yes.
3: line, or both of these 24/7?
4: Yes, both of them are 24/7.
3: Because typically for me, I get if I have those kinds of thoughts of it's late at night when I'm by myself, and it's 2 a.m. and you're sitting there mm-hmm. feeling sorry for yourself or whatever, mm-hmm. Justifiably so, if you're going through financial difficulties or sometimes divorce or marriage difficulty. There's so many scenarios that can cause a person to feel alone.
4: And you can call, exactly. And I think most of the calls do come in the evenings and on the weekends. Mm-hmm. But you can also call, people can call if they're worried about somebody they know. So if they're worried about a family member. So we do have third-party callers.
3: That was my next question.
4: Yes.
3: So you can call if you're concerned about someone.
4: Yes.
3: And
4: yes.
3: how does that work?
4: A lot of times it's you know, what resources are available. This is my family member. This is my friend. This is what's happening. And so generally, you know, they're stressed. And so they're talking to a trained crisis counselor who is giving them the opportunity to talk about what they're worried about. But then they're generally going to get off of the phone with a plan mm-hmm. and how to approach the person, what type of resources are available in the community. And so it's always equally as important if you're concerned about someone to make that phone call.
3: Okay, so we're talking about two very important helplines, 988 for suicide prevention, and then 211, which is, all as I understand it, all the additional resources available.
4: Yes, that's the information referral line, yes.
3: Okay, so talk a minute, if you can, about what are the signs? I mean, some of us have a bad day and, you know, come home and slam the door and whatever.
4: Yeah.
3: There's a bad day. And then there's different, I guess, degrees of depression. But when is it time? What are the warning signs for someone who may be moving in the direction of taking their own life?
4: So you start to see, I think, changes in behavior, the mood, if they are withdrawing socially, changes in relationships, and, mm-hmm. and it's, you know, it's not a one-off. You start to see that trend. If they start talking about feeling hopeless, if they start talking about, I feel like I'm a burden, I don't have a reason to live, I want to die. I mean, mm-hmm. those are all things that obviously are signs and that you have to take seriously. It's scary to hear somebody talk about that, but it's definitely something you do not want to ignore.
3: Right. And you don't want to kind of placate them or say, you'll feel better, have a cookie.
4: Exactly. And, you know,
3: because it's hard for us to accept that someone else that we love may be in that much pain.
4: Yes. And I think sometimes we feel like, oh, well, we shouldn't talk about suicide. We shouldn't ask them, are you feeling like this might be something that you do? Are you thinking about suicide? It's not going to make them do it.
3: And that's the fear. If I ask you, then I'm giving you an idea.
4: Right. I mean, the reality is if you ask them, that might be the opportunity for them to then talk about it, mm-hmm. Have a sense of relief. Oh my gosh, yes, I've been thinking about that. It's now out in the open. Now I can, you know, get some help or talk through what, you know, the thoughts that are going through my head. So, you know, I was reluctant to use that word when I talked with somebody, but have gone through some of the training that we do mm-hmm. and found out that no, absolutely. I need to ask somebody if I'm concerned about them. And if they're showing these signs, I need to ask that question.
3: It shines a light on it.
4: Yes,
3: especially
4: it does.
3: When the person doesn't want the light to be shown. So
4: we
3: are talking with Laura and Christy with United Way. September is Suicide Prevention Month. So we're trying to raise awareness about how you can help yourself or help a family member. Key lines here are the 988 helpline as well as the 211 helpline. This is Pep Talks. If you have a question, our experts are here today, 850-437-1620. We're going to take a quick break, but when we come back, we'll talk about more things related to this topic. It's not an easy one, but I hope something that you hear today will help you and possibly your family. This is Pep Talk. We'll be right back. Welcome back to Pep Talk, Pensacola's expert panel with Meg, talking about September being Suicide Prevention Month. Our friends from United Way of West Florida are here. They do so much in our community, but this is something they wanted to talk about. I had talked to Laura and Christy that this is such an important subject. So suicide prevention, what are some of the things you can tell us about how we can help someone we love?
4: Sure. Well, I think we mentioned, knowing about 988 and making sure that people know that. You mentioned here in the break that you weren't that familiar with it. So
3: I'm embarrassed to say I'm not as familiar. I am familiar with 211,
4: yes,
3: but not 988.
4: Yes. And so it's good that you're familiar with 211 because mm-hmm. you can actually get to 988 if you call 211.
3: Okay.
4: So if that's the only number you remember and you call and you indicate that you're struggling, then they'll patch you through to 988.
3: Mm-hmm.
4: I think, and I'll hand this to Christy. I mentioned earlier that we do suicide prevention training, or that I'd been part of a training.
3: I was going to ask you about, is
4: yes.
3: that something anyone can take?
4: Yes. Yes. And I'll let Christy talk about that.
5: Yes, it is. And it's actually an incredible program. I've gone through the training myself a couple mm-hmm. of times, and I've learned so much every time I've gone through it. We call it QPR training. And it's question, persuade, and refer are the steps. And the training is really basic, with the underlying theme being that you don't have to be a professional to save someone's life.
3: Mm-hmm.
5: So we've had organizations reach out to us and ask us to come and provide this training to them. And I've attended some of those. And just from listening, I've been blown away by personal stories that people have shared. You know, it's a good time for us to reflect this month, but it's not always the people who are struggling that you think are struggling.
3: Mm-hmm.
5: A woman who shared a personal story that day was very beautiful, put together, very professional, and she shared a story about how she went to Pensacola Beach to take her own life.
3: Mm-hmm.
5: And her story was so powerful, and she waited until the end of the training to share it because she just talked about how relevant this training was. And it's so basic. Question, ask someone if they're okay. And her story was that she had pulled up on the beach and was sitting there and was going to take her life. And a police officer came up to her and she said, oh, you know, I'm just sitting here in my car. You know, when he asked her, like, he tapped on her window, but he asked her if she was okay.
3: Mm-hmm.
5: She said, that man saved her life.
3: Wow.
5: And it was really powerful to hear about just how, you know, a simple question, and she was able to turn her life around, get back on track. But in that moment, she was going to take her own life. But someone asked her if she was okay. So something that little can be really, really impactful.
3: Mm-hmm.
5: So this training is really amazing, and it's really eye-opening to just remind all of us that you can save a life. You don't have to go and be a psychologist or, you know, a paid professional to do this. So if you have friends, family who are hurting, you can ask them, are you okay? You can sit down and talk with them, ask them questions, and then you can refer them to help. And you know where you can refer them? You can refer them to 988, because those are the trained professionals that are going to get people the help that they need.
3: And take those next steps for recovery
5: sure.
3: from
5: sure.
3: whatever's going on.
5: Right.
3: Because sometimes people have real reasons.
5: Yes, definitely. I mean, life is hard. It's mm-hmm. hard for all of us. So there are a lot of times, I think, where people find, you know, they think that there's no hope or there's no way out. And there's always a way out, but we just have to build awareness and show people where they can go to get that help.
3: One of the most profound things I ever heard was that, a lot of times when people are in that mindset, they're thinking this is a good idea, but they don't really think it through. That, and because the quote I heard is that suicide is a permanent solution to a temporary problem.
5: Mm-hmm. Definitely.
2: And that's all the time we have for this edition of Focus on Santa Rosa. We'll be back in 2 weeks with another look at events and issues affecting Santa Rosa County. For now, thanks for joining us. I'm David Wayne.

0: Westwood One Sports presents Elijah Campbell.
1: That's right. We're rounding things out today. And before we pass the baton, it's time for Andrew and I to make our Sunday selections.
0: Closing the show with cash.
2: Hello, I like money.
0: It's our Sunday selection.
2: Something to bring me my money.
0: Yeah. Hey, Elijah, give me a winner.
1: Oh, we're going to try to give you some winners, all right. We'll start off with you, Andrew. What are the games that you're looking at today as your big winners here on Sunday morning?
3: Yeah, first I'm going to go with Patriots and the Steelers. Patriots, a little bit of a mess up in the last game, but give me the Patriots in a bounce back in their home opener against the Steelers. I like them on the money line there.
1: Yeah, on the money line. I think that game's going to be pretty close. That's a tough spread to have to call there. The Steelers, I know Mike Tomlin's not there anymore, always seem to kind of get themselves in a position where they hang around, even if they're underdogs. Steelers always a reliable underdog, too, to at least cover in those games, but that one should be a fun one. I'll start off going by picking on the Tennessee Titans. They stink out loud, dude. They are terrible. I don't know if they could have looked worse against the Jets in week one. I don't know if Cam Ward could have looked worse in week one. That's a guy with so much confidence I didn't think would look so scared to start the season. The Eagles are in town. That's going to be a home game for the Eagles. I think Titans fans are completely checked out. That might be a 70-30 Eagle fan split in Nissan Stadium. Give me the Eagles to cover 7 points. I might take that game, Andrew, if it was Eagles minus 17. I don't know if I could be lower on the Tennessee Titans, so I'll, by virtue of just fading the Titans, I'll take the Eagles to cover 7.
3: All right, and this one I'm going to go to Bucks and Browns, and both teams are 0-1, so one of those teams is going to walk out with a win, and give me the Bucks in that one. They're favored by 7.5, and I think it's a fair bet, especially the way that the Browns played last week, that the Buccaneers are going to win, and give me the Bucks money line on that one.
1: Ooh, yeah, that's safe to say. You know, I think we're playing a pretty good strategy here, Andrew. We have identified really the two worst teams in the league, and we're just going to pick on those worst teams. We're going to commit an act of bullying this morning by picking on the two worst teams in the National Football League. I ain't mad at it, though. My second one, though, I'll go with the Jacksonville Jaguars, +3 on the road against the Broncos. Trevor Lawrence is playing at an incredibly high level. That man put on some highlight reel throws. It's been amazing to see what Liam Cohen has done with Trevor Lawrence and fulfilling the prophecy that he had for that offense. I think the defense is good enough. As good as the Broncos O-line is, I think Josh Hines Allen and Trayvon Walker will create some havoc. And even if the Broncos win in a last-second field goal or they win the game, I do think it is a 3-point game either way. So give me the Jags to at least cover the 3. And I feel pretty good about them establishing themselves as one of the league's best teams. Andrew, your last one.
3: Yeah, let's take a look at Sunday Night Football. I mean, the Chiefs looked excellent on Monday Night Football against the Broncos, and I think that continues. Second home game in a row, and I think the Chiefs fans are going to end tonight happy with the Chiefs money line.
1: I was definitely looking at that, too. Definitely looking at it. The Chiefs, from a ground game perspective, was incredibly impressive. That Kenneth Walker signing, pretty big deal, right? Certainly looked like it in that first Monday Night Football game. And of course, you can hear that Sunday Night Football game here on Westwood One. My last one, I'll go with the Cowboys -3.5. Struggled mightily defensively against the Giants. That's a work in progress, and they're going to have to get that work in progress figured out pretty quick if they want to realize any of their aspirations they had before the season. They're playing the Commanders. As much as I am Commanders curious, I think that defense isn't up to par enough to stop what the Cowboys do offensively. I'm still a big believer in Dak Prescott and that offense. I think they bounce back in a pretty big way here. They get that game at home. They're going to be comfortable. And as much as I love Jaden Daniels is not immune to making the mistake to turn the ball over. I think you see some Commanders turnovers. I think it ends up being in pretty advantageous situations for the Cowboys. I could see them winning this game by a couple scores, but I'll tell you this right now. If the Dallas Cowboys lose this game tonight to a divisional opponent, two division opponents that aren't the Philadelphia Eagles, whoa, buddy, it's going to get awfully uncomfortable for the Cowboys moving forward. I don't think they get to that point, though. I will take the Cowboys, and I'll take them -3.5 in that game to bounce back. still sticking with my pick for them to win that division, even though I wouldn't feel good about it if they lost. That's all we have for this morning on NFL Sunday Mornings with Elijah Campbell. I'll talk to you again next week, but we'll pass the baton to BetMGM.
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0: Rams. Could LA be the latest super team to fall flat? An 0-2 start would be devastating for Sean McVay and company. 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
9: Welcome back to Foxborough. Mike Vrabel was talking to the officials about a potential penalty against Pittsburgh because Marcus Jones called for a fair catch, knew he was going to let it bounce. He was hoping it would go in the end zone. It did not, and Marcus Jones was then hit. But no flag, and the Patriots will start this drive at their own 8-yard line going left to right. Drake May in the shotgun formation gets the snap. Rolls to his right, a design roll, still rolling. Going to throw deep downfield. Got a man wide open at the 45, 40, right sideline, inside the 30. Romeo Doubs again. Boy, the Steelers just aren't covering him today, and it's cost him twice. That's a big play. The ball will be marked at the 27 of Pittsburgh. 64 yards, Drake May to Romeo Doubs.
10: And the talk all week in the Boston media was, does Romeo Doubs fit in on this team? Does he fit in this market? Well, that's a good way to get in the good graces of the people of Foxborough and Massachusetts and the New England area. And you see a play like that from Drake May, and that's why he was a runner-up for the MVP, being able to make throws like that. He's just got to get rid of the mistakes.
9: They mark it at the 29 of Pittsburgh. First down, New England at the Pittsburgh 29. May out of the gun. And we got to delay a game. Oh, how can you let that happen?
11: Delay of game, offense, 5-yard penalty, first down.
9: 63 yards officially on that play, but how does that happen, Stephen, when you have the big play and then you don't get lined up?
10: Well, it's just on cue with the way the game's going. The Patriots move the ball, something bad happens. They get something going, they miss a kick, they throw an interception. You just got to start stringing these plays together and put this defense on their toes, and you got to be able to step on their neck when you're in the red zone.
9: First and 15 at the Steeler 34, under 2 minutes to go in the third quarter, 10-3 New England. May gets the shotgun snap, delayed blitz. May looking, throwing, and the ball might have been deflected. I think it was intended at the 20-yard line for Hunter Henry, and somebody got a fingertip on that throw.
10: I think it was Hayward. He had his hand in the air.
9: Cameron Hayward is so good at that.
10: Yep. He got his hand on it. It's like Mutombo. Like, I get that out of here.
9: Yeah. We mentioned earlier, but it bears repeating, 67 passes defensed. Most among active players make it 68 now. He had three last week against Atlanta. Second and 15 at the 34. Henderson and Doubs in the backfield along with Drake May, who gets the shotgun snap. They give to Henderson. Doubs blocking. Henderson inside the 30 and gets forward progress to about the 27. Still going to leave a third and about 8.
10: Great play call by McDaniels right there. Get him back into a more manageable field goal and give him a chance to extend the drive with a more manageable third down play.

0: The National Weather Service in Mobile has issued a severe thunderstorm warning for South Central Escambia County in South Central Alabama, North Central Santa Rosa County in Northwestern Florida, until 5 p.m. Central Daylight Time. At 4:21 p.m. Central Daylight Time, a severe thunderstorm was located over Riverview, or near Brutum, moving southwest at 5 miles per hour. Hazard, 60 miles per hour wind gusts and nickel-sized hail. Source, radar indicated. Impact, expects damage to roofs, siding, and trees. Locations impacted include Brutum, Philomaton, East Brutum, Jay, Pollard, and Riverview. For your protection, move to an interior room on the lowest floor of a building. Repeating, a severe thunderstorm warning has been issued until 5 p.m. Central Daylight Time for the following county, Escambia, Alabama, and Santa Rosa, Florida.
1: Most of them starting, if you just go every quarterback in the league, all 32, and see what round those quarterbacks were taken, I think over half of them were drafted in the first round, Peyton Lodge. So good stuff on the highlights. Appreciate that. That's good. How about in the now? This is NFL Sunday Now. Peyton Lodge, can you give us a scoreboard update?
2: Oh, most certainly. We start in Denver. The Jacksonville Jaguars currently up on the Denver Broncos 10-3, just one touchdown in the first half. It was a one-yard touchdown run by Shul Tootin. Did I say it right?
1: Basil Tootin, I believe, is the correct pronunciation. And a good fantasy play this week, Lodgie.
2: Oh, okay. All right, cool. Well, he is a good fantasy pick. He got in the end zone, the only touchdown of the game. 10-3 Jags at halftime over the Broncos. Another game at the half is Chargers-Raiders. Raiders up 10-7. I mentioned earlier the Matt Gay 59-yard field goal put the Raiders on top 10-7 to go into halftime. Seahawks have the ball at the one-yard line right now, trying to punch it in against Arizona. It's a huge play because it's tied up 7 apiece with 1 minute left to go in the half. Oh, what just happened? Do we have no, not yet. Cardinals timeout. Maybe we'll see how that play goes when I'm done this update. Cowboys up 17-10 over the Commanders. First and 10 for the Commanders on their own 35, 5 minutes to go in the first half there. 14-6, San Francisco 49ers on top of the Dolphins at halftime. It's been just a CMC touchdown run and a Brock Purdy 2-yard touchdown run. So 14 points for the Niners have come that way and a couple of field goals for the Dolphins. And that's really been everything in the first half there. In the Seahawks game, still no update right now. It looks like they're handing the ball off to Emmanuel Wilson. Does he get in? And we'll find out in a moment. No, he got stuffed. The Cardinals defense comes up huge. They keep the game where it is, John. 7-7. A minute to
1: my
2: go.
1: Gosh.
2: Cardinals get the ball back.
1: I'm a Seahawks fan. If you don't know this, from Seattle, it's my life, this team. And anytime you have your backup quarterback in this league, and you know this, if you're starting your backup, you know, every game matters. It doesn't matter that you get the Cardinals, especially after they won a game last week. They think they're good. They're pros too. They're fired up, and that wasn't even close. That goal line stop. My question, you drafted a running back in the first round. Sometimes I question this, Lodgie, like the whole goal line back. I'm not a believer in it. I'm a believer in those goal line carries for me should be the most important carries of the game because you're trying to score on them. You are 1 yard away from reaching the goal, a touchdown. Why would you not want to put the ball in the hands of your best running back in that situation? Nope. We got to keep everybody happy. Let's roll the goal line back in. And so you don't just give away touchdowns in this league. Give the ball to your best player. It bugs me. Like, for example, old school, LaDainian Tomlinson. You know, Marty Schottenheimer there in San Diego then. He never farted around at the goal line. You know, Emmitt Smith, Walter Payton, Sean Alexander, the great Marcus Allen, goal line backs. You don't bring somebody else in. I think that burned Seattle a little bit. You just took a running back in the first round and you started him. He should probably get that carry, but no question, we got close games. Peyton Lodge, let's take a quick one and come back for the second half. Nice job. He's Peyton Lodge producing. I'm Johnny Ballgame. It's NFL Sunday now on Westwood One Sports.
3: 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Could LA be the latest super team to fall flat? An 0-2 start would be devastating for Sean McVay and company. 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
11: Kevin Harlan here from Monday Night Football on Westwood One. Join me and Hall of Fame quarterback Kurt Warner from Los Angeles for the New York Giants at the Rams. The Giants are coming off a big win in head coach John Harbaugh's debut. The Rams hope to bounce back from their disappointing loss in Australia. 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
1: Yeah, we're just chilling on a Sunday afternoon with Westwood One's NFL Sunday Now. My time slot, kind of midday, late day, late night, or late afternoon before Sunday Night Football for on the East Coast. What team? Like Denver. Denver is really flirting with 0-2. A lot of people high on the Broncos. What division do you think after 2 weeks' worth?

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11: 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Going left. 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
11: 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It's tipped and picked out. Going the other way. It's a Curry line. Could he come up with pick sixes 2 weeks in a row? 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
7: Kenny Stabler back in 1976. Las Vegas is 2-0. For the Chargers, this does not look good right now. They fumbled the ball 6 times today. Their most since 1987. Justin Herbert held to a touchdown and 2 interceptions as Jim Harbaugh is now 0-2 for the first time in his coaching career. That includes college. Meanwhile, for the Dallas Cowboys against Washington today, a whole lot of Dak Prescott in the home opener for the Cowboys.
8: Prescott back 2nd and 7. Throwing in the end zone. Lamb! Flag down! Catch made! Touchdown! And Dak Prescott will have thrown more touchdown passes than any Cowboys quarterback in a career ever.
7: It's Brad Sham, 105.3 The Fan of the Dallas Cowboys Radio Network. 4 today for Prescott, 2 of them to CeeDee Lamb as Dallas beats Washington 37-20. Prescott threw for 279 yards, Lamb 153 yards receiving on the day as Dallas improves to 1-1 on the year. For Washington, this is a nightmare because late in the first half, trying to go in for a tying score, Jaden Daniels was tripped by his own offensive lineman, fell, injured his elbow, and did not return. This is where he hurt his hamstring in Week 7 last year at AT&T Stadium. We'll find out about his status moving forward, but Washington starts the season 0-2. The defending Super Bowl champs went to the desert today to take on Arizona, feeling pretty good about their Week 1 win, but the Seahawks had won 9 straight games against the Cardinals, and even without their regular starting quarterback, they still have maybe the best wide receiver in the NFL.
9: 4-man rush. Looks, throws to the back of the end zone. It's caught! Touchdown! Seahawks, guess who? I'll give you a hint. It starts with J-S-N.
7: Steve Rabel on Seahawks Broadcasting. Seattle a 31-7 win with a big 24-point second half. Drew Locke filling in for Sam Darnold, throws for 235 and all 3 of those scores to J-S-N, who had 155 yards receiving. The defending Super Bowl champs are now 2-0. Arizona, Jacoby Brissett, not as good a day today against the Seattle defense. Threw for just 95 yards. Trey McBride had a touchdown on this one, but just 41 yards. Arizona's 1-1. And this is the only stat you need to know for San Francisco playing at Levi's Stadium today. Since 2022, coming into today, they were 32-9 when Brock Purdy, Christian McCaffrey, and George Kittle all played in the game. Here's your spoiler alert. They all played.
10: Play action. Purdy throws it into the flat. Juszczyk's got it. And Juszczyk steps into the end zone. Touchdown, 49ers. Four drives, four touchdowns for San Francisco.
7: It's Guy Haberman on the 49ers radio flagship. San Francisco wins it 35-13. Purdy throws for two scores and also ran for one in this game. George Kittle had a touchdown reception as well as Juszczyk. San Francisco now 2-0. Malik Willis beleaguered all day, threw for a buck 97 and a score. Devon Achane held to just 74 yards. Miami is 0-2. We come back. We'll run down all of today's scores and get you set for Sunday Night Football. 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
7: Winding it down on NFL Sunday, your scores from week two. Bills beat the Lions on Thursday, 41-31. Now from today, Panthers all over the Falcons, 34-3. Saints upset the Ravens in Baltimore, 24-17. Vikings win in Chicago against the Bears, 9-3. Bengals win on the road against the Texans, 20-6. It was the Patriots over the Steelers, 20-3. Packers in overtime over the Jets, 20-17. Browns beat the Buccaneers in Tampa, 23-19. Eagles score late to beat the Titans, 24-20. Broncos beat the Jaguars, 20-13. It was the Raiders 26, the Chargers 14, Seahawks over the Cardinals 31-7, Cowboys beat the Commanders 37-20, and the Niners over the Dolphins 35-13. That does it for week two of NFL Sunday on Westwood One. Tonight's show sponsored by O'Reilly Auto Parts. 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Production assistance provided by Corey Spector and Dan Silverman. 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Executive producer Mike Eby. The senior vice president of sports is Bruce Gilbert. Sunday Night Football's next. I'm Scott Graham. Thanks for joining us. From Westwood One, this is NFL Sunday.
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13: The following is a presentation of Westwood One Sports. If it's the NFL, it's on Westwood One.
14: Jones under center, takes a snap. 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
15: Fourth and one, handoff under center, goes to the running back, Walker. Runs laterally, 40, far sideline, 50, chase to the 40, down the sideline, 30, 20, 10, 5, touchdown! 60-yard touchdown run! And the Chiefs have gone up early in the third, 20-7! The electrifying Kenneth Walker!
13: Now, it's time for Sunday Night Football. Let's head to the stadium and join...